0: Hadley say they'll meet Mr. Polanski after next week's elections. 45-year-old Esther Silliman's been remanded in custody, accused of attempting to murder two Jewish men in Golders Green on Wednesday and trying to kill a friend in Southwark. The Utilita Arena in Birmingham city centre has been evacuated after police say a potential suspicious bag was found nearby. Comedian Peter Kay was performing at the time. A 19-year-old man's been arrested. Donald Trump says Iran's asking for measures he can't agree to in its latest peace proposals. Officials from Tehran have handed over their plans for talks with America to Pakistani negotiators. A woman's been sentenced to at least 22 years behind bars for murdering her sister and stealing her Rolex watch. The Old Bailey heard 70-year-old Nancy Paxton stabbed film director Jennifer Abbott repeatedly at her home in North London last year. This is the moment police arrested her.
1: Hello, is it Nancy? Hi, Nancy. At this time, you're under arrest under suspicion of murder. The allegation is that you've murdered your sister Jennifer Abbott on the 10th of June this year, okay?
0: In sport, Leeds have all but secured Premier League safety with a 3-1 win against Burnley at Elland Road. Livingston's 2-2 draw with Aberdeen keeps their outside hopes of avoiding Scottish Premiership relegation alive. And Formula One world's champion Lando Norris has qualified on pole position for today's sprint race at the Miami Grand Prix. The McLaren driver finished ahead of championship leader Kimi Antonelli. That's the latest. I'm Campbell.
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but a fool. Darling, I love you, though you treat me cruel. 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But if you leave me, I will surely die.

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2: Donald Trump says he isn't impressed with Iran's latest proposals to put an end to the war.
3: Iran wants to make a deal because they have no military left, essentially, and they want to make a deal, but I'm not satisfied.
2: Well, the US president says Tehran is asking for measures he can't agree to and claimed his options are to blast them away or make a deal. He's spoken after Iranian officials handed over their plans for talks with America to Pakistani negotiators. The Green Party's leader says he's sorry he retweeted criticism about the way police arrested the suspect in Wednesday's Golders Green attack. Zach Polanski says he shared a post on X in haste. Ezra Suleiman is back in custody after appearing in court charged with the attempted murder of two Jewish men. Two teenagers are in hospital with knife wounds following a large brawl in Essex. 30 young people were reportedly involved in a fight on Southend High Street last night. A Peter Kay gig in Birmingham has been evacuated after a potential suspicious bag was found near the Utilita Arena. A 19-year-old man's been arrested. In sport, Leeds manager Daniel Farke says their 3-1 win against Burnley is massive for his side's hopes of avoiding Premier League relegation. They're 9 points clear of the drop zone with 3 games left. Farke's delighted with how they've performed during the end-of-season run-in.
4: Just proud of my players today and have to give them so much compliments, so many compliments, because to deliver in such a pressure period and, you know, in the last 4 Premier League games, 10 points, 6 unbeaten, and this feels amazing.
2: In the Scottish Premiership, Livingston drew 2-2 with Aberdeen and could be relegated if Kilmarnock win today. And Mark Allen and Wu Yizhe have played the longest frame in World Snooker Championship history. It's lasted 100 minutes and 21 seconds after both players went 55 minutes of their semi-final without potting a ball. That's the latest. I'm Cam Hall.
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2: Donald Trump says Iran is asking for things he couldn't agree to in its latest peace proposals. The US president says he's not happy with it and Tehran's leadership is very confused. The Metropolitan Police say they'll meet the leader of the Green Party after next week's elections. Zach Polanski's apologised for criticising how officers handled the Golders Green attack, claiming he shared a tweet in haste. That angered Met Commissioner Sir Mark Rowley.
3: Of course, there's always going to be sort of eccentricity and nonsense online. But if an eminent person steps into operational policing and criticises officers in a way that can undermine their confidence to act, I need to support that.
2: 45-year-old Essa Suleiman has been remanded in custody, accused of attempting to murder two Jewish men in the street on Wednesday. He's also accused of trying to kill a friend hours earlier. Andy Burnham's reportedly planning to return to the Commons and pitch for Sir Keir Starmer's job within weeks. The Guardian claims the Greater Manchester Mayor has identified a seat in Northwest England to run in. Separately, The Telegraph says Health Secretary Wes Streeting has support from enough MPs to challenge the Labour leader. Our political correspondent Ali Fortescue says the Prime Minister has this advantage.
4: The fact that there is no obvious successor, there is no one that everyone is obviously coalescing around, it is a factor. But five or so days out from the local elections, these are not the headlines you want.
2: 30 young people have reportedly been involved in a large brawl in Essex. Two teenagers are in hospital with knife wounds following last night's incident on Southend High Street. In sport, Leeds have beaten Burnley 3-1 to give their Premier League survival hopes a huge boost. They're 9 points clear of the relegation zone with three games to go. And Livingston drew 2-2 with Aberdeen to keep their outside hopes of avoiding Scottish Premiership relegation alive, but they'll go down if Kilmarnock win later. That's the latest. I'm Cam Hall.
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2: Donald Trump claims he has the option to blast the hell out of Iran unless it agrees to a peace deal. The US president says he's not satisfied with Tehran's latest proposals to end hostilities, which have been handed to Pakistani mediators. A ceasefire's still in place, though oil tankers remain stuck in the Strait of Hormuz. Esmer Begai is a spokesperson for Iran's foreign ministry.
3: Our negotiations with the United States are not conventional or ordinary negotiations. They are negotiations with a very bloody background. At this point, I can no longer even speak of a wall of mistrust.
2: Meanwhile, America is pulling 5,000 troops out of Germany after a spat with its chancellor over the Iran war. On Monday, Friedrich Merz claimed Tehran was humiliating America during negotiations. The leader of the Green Party's apologised following a row with Britain's most senior police officer. Zach Polanski says he shared a tweet in haste which criticised the Met over the arrest of the Golders Green terror suspect. A man's been charged over a car bomb attack outside a police station on the outskirts of Belfast. The hijacked delivery vehicle exploded as part of Dunmurry was being evacuated last Saturday. More than 150 jobs are going as The Real Greek shuts 9 restaurants. Hundreds more positions have been saved after the owners of Cote Brasserie stepped in to buy another 19 sites. Leeds have given their Premier League survival hopes a huge boost with a 3-1 win against Burnley. They've gone 9 points clear of the relegation zone with 3 games left to play. Dominic Calvert-Lewin was among the goals scorers at Elland Road.
4: It's an unbelievable feeling. I think obviously coming into the game we wanted to start with a lot of intensity, which I think we did, particularly like leading from the front high up the pitch, and we executed the game plan really well.
2: And Livingston's 2-2 draw with Aberdeen keeps their outside hopes of avoiding Scottish Premiership relegation alive. That's the latest. I'm Cam Hall.
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1: and on your smart speaker. 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
2: Donald Trump says he's not happy with Iran's latest peace proposals. He's told reporters that Tehran is asking for things he can't agree with and claims his options are to blast them away or make a deal. Fresh rumours are swirling of plots to oust Sir Starmer. It's being reported in The Guardian that Greater Manchester Mayor Andy Burnham has a plan to return to Westminster within weeks. The Telegraph claims Health Secretary Wes Streeting is also looking to unseat the Prime Minister. With elections just days away, former Conservative Chancellor Kwasi Kwarteng predicts dire results.
3: All the projections are saying that Labour could lose 1,800 council seats. They currently hold something like 2,500. Losing 70% of your councillors in one election, I think, is an existential issue, and I think they will have to do something.
2: Zach Polanski has apologised for criticising how police handled the Golders Green terror attack. The Green Party chief retweeted a post about the officer's behaviour towards the suspect, which the Met Commissioner described as inaccurate and misinformed. Lib Dem leader Sir Ed Davies says we need to be working together, not against one another.
4: We should all be standing in solidarity with our Jewish community, who've suffered far too much violence and discrimination and intimidation, and the police need to be supported as they help our Jewish friends.
2: A 45-year-old man's been remanded in custody, charged with the attempted murder of two Jewish men on Wednesday. Birmingham's Utilita Arena has been evacuated after police say a potential suspicious bag was found. Peter Kay was performing at the time. In sport, Leeds have all but secured Premier League safety with a 3-1 win against Burnley at Elland Road. Bottom side Livingston drew 2-2 with Aberdeen in the Scottish Premiership. And Formula One world champion Lando Norris has qualified on pole position for today's sprint race to the Miami Grand Prix. The McLaren driver finished ahead of standings leader Kimi Antonelli. From Sky News, I'm Cam Hall. Love in Southwest
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0: Right, I'm trying to organise something. I don't know quite what's going on here, but shall we gonna sort something out? Because it should really, we should have been listening to the news by now. So let me see what I can do. That was Steps, One for Sorrow, and see if I can get the news to start. I don't know what's going on. Let me see. This isn't very good, is it? For first thing in the morning, what on earth is going on? All right, let me see what we can do. All right, now I think I've even messed up here. Okay, all right, let's have another go and see what's going to happen. It's not good at the moment. Don't know what's going on. But we'll see what we can do. See what we can do. You get so used to using this, and then, you know, you just take it all for granted. And then when something goes wrong, it's like, what on earth? What on earth is going on? Oh dear, oh dear. But we'll sort it out, don't worry. Okay. Anyway, are you all geared up for the weekend? And bank holiday, bank day? I'm sure. I remember talking to someone the other day and I was saying, oh, it's so good, you know, the children on holiday and they're retired and they're like, well, to me, every day is like a holiday. But I know a lot of retired people, that is not the case. A lot of retired people have a structured week. Yeah, you know, they've got volunteer work to do, swimming to do, running to do, people to meet. They've got, there's a lot of things that they've got. It's not like, oh, every day is like a holiday. I mean, if that's the case, good for this person. But I know that when I retire, I would like to make the most of my days and then have the weekend. So you can see a structure between the week and the weekend. I think it makes life more exciting. Do you know what I mean? But then again, some of you who are retired may sort of disagree and sort of say, no, I want my life to be like a holiday every day. But let me see what I'm doing here. Why isn't it starting? I think it might have to do with this up here. I really don't understand it. Every day is like a holiday. I know that we've had a few issues. Some of the presenters have had a few issues. Hang on a minute. Do you want to? Okay, let me see if I can get that back up again. Idea to start. Right, it's asking me a question.
1: Wake up, Southwest London.
2: 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Love in Southwest
0: London. Oh my goodness, it's playing One for Sorrow again. Alright, let's. At least we've got some sound. Alright, that's good, isn't it? That's good. Alright, so we've listened to that already. So let's turn that down. And I'm going to see if we can go to the news now. Boom!
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3: If the US president says Iran is asking for things he can't agree to in order to put an end to the war, Donald Trump says he's unhappy with proposals put forward by Tehran and claims the regime is in disarray.
4: They're not able to get along with each other as leaders. They don't know who the leader is. Their military has been defeated. We've had a If we left right now, it would take them 20 years to build back that country, but we're not satisfied at this moment.
3: A three-week ceasefire has largely stopped the fighting, but the two countries are locked in a standoff over the Strait of Hormuz. The US is pulling 5,000 troops out of Germany after a spat with its chancellor over Iran peace talks. On Monday, Friedrich Merz claimed Tehran was humiliating America. Andy Burnham's reportedly planning to return to the Commons and pitch for Keir Starmer's job within weeks. A newspaper also says Wes Streeting has support from the 81 MPs needed to challenge the Prime Minister. The Utilita Arena in Birmingham city centre has been evacuated after police say a potential suspicious bag was found nearby. Comedian Peter Kay was performing at the time. In sport, Leeds manager Daniel Farke says their 3-1 win against Burnley is massive for his side's hopes of avoiding Premier League relegation. They're 9 points clear of the drop zone with 3 games left. Farke's delighted with how they've performed during the end-of-season run-in.
5: Just proud of my players today, and I have to give them so much compliments, so many compliments, because to deliver in such a pressure period and your own last 4 Premier League games, 10 points, 6 unbeaten, and this feels amazing.
3: In the Scottish Premiership, Livingston drew 2-2 with Aberdeen. And Mark Allen and Wu Yizhe have played the longest frame in World Snooker Championship history. It lasted 100 minutes and 21 seconds after both players went 55 minutes of their semi-final without potting a ball. That's the latest. I'm Cam Hall.
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0: 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Let me update you on Travel Waterloo City Line plan closure. Service will resume at 6 o'clock on Tuesday because it's bank holiday. Oh, on Monday. Metropolitan Line park closure. No service between Harrow Hill and Amersham, Chesham, Watford due to planned engineering work. Minor delays between Harrow Hill and Uxbridge due to train cancellations. Good service on the rest of the line. TLR park closure. 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Park closure. No service between Euston and Kilburn High Road due to planned engineering work. Good service on the rest of the line. All the other lines are in good service. A brief summary on the weather. Let's see what's going on today. It's a little bit cloudy at the moment, I can tell you that. And a little bit cold. So, yeah, it says here will largely dry with warm and bright sunny spells, especially by the afternoon, and maximum temperatures around 22 to 23 C. A gentle breeze will persist and it will remain cloudy in the early morning before clearing with low risks of a shower.

So how has your week been going? This week, the week's been good. I've had a good week and really have been enjoying the warm weather. And I was in Stockwell yesterday, sort of late morning, early afternoon, and I noticed that there was a long queue outside the shop. And I'm trying to figure out, why is there a long queue outside this shop? And then I noticed that there were balloons there, and I'm like, okay, so what's going on here? And then I saw a photographer taking pictures of some people outside of the shop. So, and then I began to realize that it's a new shop that's opened. It's this new chicken shop that's opened near Stockwell at Tube Station. I've never seen that before, where, you know, there's just been a long queue to get into a chicken shop. I haven't seen it. I've recently seen long queues to get bakery from particular bakery stores. I've seen that because there's apparently bakers that are sort of like doing bread sort of differently and adding seasonings or something to it that's making it different. But that's the first time I've seen that, and I thought, good for them, good for them. I was actually looking for Greg's because the plan was to go and get a sausage roll and maybe like a cupcake or something like that. And I'm walking down the road and it's like, well, where's, well, I would not have normally walked past Greg's. Where is Greg's? So I'm not sure whether that has actually taken the place of it. I don't, because I went back sort of thinking, I've walked too far down. I want to go and get my sausage roll and maybe a cupcake. And you know, the chocolate one, that it's got chocolate inside of it. Yeah, anyway. I've walked back and it's like, I can't find it. So maybe it has, because I couldn't see Greg's along there. You know, but I don't know, maybe I'm mistaken. If you want Greg's and you're in Stockwell, still go and have a look, because maybe I'm mistaken, but I didn't come across it yesterday. So, yeah, but I thought, you know, what a good idea when you're launching something. And maybe I'm supposed to see this because, you know, I know that when I'm going to launch something, it's good to make a stir like that, you know, and get people come in and, you know, let people know online what's going on and get some photographers in and even sort of like get articles written and put in the local paper. It really, you know, it really did show that they're really serious about their, I'm not saying other people that don't do that aren't serious about their business, but I guess because they were younger as well, they got, you know, a lot of young people have got a different way, they're more up tempo of how to do stuff like that. I've heard of businesses doing it, but I've never seen a chicken shop open. And it's not exactly a big chicken shop either, but it was nice to see something new, something vibrant. And it actually looks exciting. So there you go.

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5: 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Let me update you on Travel Waterloo City Line plan closure. Service will resume at 6 o'clock on Tuesday because Monday's bank holiday. Metropolitan Line park closure. No service between Harrow on the Hill and Amersham. Chesham and Watford due to planned engineering work. 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Arsenal due to planned engineering work. Good service on the rest of the line. Park closure, no service between Euston and Kilburn High Road due to planned engineering work. Good service on the rest of the line. 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And a brief summary on the weather. See what the weather's going to be like. It's going to be a nice day though. Expect a pleasant day with sunny intervals and a light gentle breezes. Temperatures will reach a high of around 22 to 23°C. While generally bright, there will be a risk of a few showers later in the afternoon or evening.

That was Europe, the final countdown. Because that just reminded, well, it's basically put the thought in my ear. I can't even speak properly. It's

can't even speak properly. It's basically put a thought in my mind as regards to Eurovision Song Contest, because that's coming up soon, you know. And I think it was probably because of COVID and everything like that. There was more excitement as regards to it. I was even getting into it. And I remember one time I was sharing about it in my Come and See event, and someone said, "Cool, you're really into it, aren't you?" And I said, "Well, you got to be into something. You know, you can't just sit there thinking about cost of living and this, that, what have you. Do you know what I mean?" And to the point, I remember when it was in Liverpool, when it was being held in Liverpool, I went down there and the plan was to go down there and to be there when they were doing the actual contest, just to get, not to actually watch it. I just wanted to absorb the atmosphere of it and take a few videos and stuff like that. And I couldn't get, the hotels, I think they were charging twice as much. And I thought, nah. So what I chose to do was go sort of like the beginning of the week that it was going to start. And then you could actually see props being put up. And, you know, Liverpool was so proud of the fact that it looked to me anyway that the Eurovision Song Contest was going to be there. I'm glad I went. And it was lovely weather. And I enjoyed walking around, getting to know a little bit of Liverpool and so on and so forth. So, yeah, that was good. Oh, yeah. So basically they were sort of saying that as regards to the contestants for the UK, how comes, you know, we haven't really won? We've won a few, though. Do you know, we've won a few. And I know that Spaceman by Sam Ryder, that could have reached number. UK could have won. So because of the situation, but he came second, but he's still doing well to this day as regards to his singing career and everything like that. Majority of people know who he is. I've met somebody who looks exactly like him. Yeah. And it's like, whoa, how can he have a double that looks like, he looks exactly like him. And he wears his hair back as well. And I actually said, you know, what do you look like with your hair out? He looks exactly like this man. Yeah, so that's kind of going to be coming up soon, isn't it? And the excitement isn't as great as it was. And I am pleased that we did go through a phase where we were like really excited about it. And I actually got involved with it as well. But it still is exciting to know it's coming back round again. And even last time they had that young lady represented the UK. I can't remember what her name is. And I think they gave her too much coverage before the contest, because when they actually came to her taking part, it was like, we've heard this so many times, and you know. And also, I think when you do that, other contestants can see what's going on and they can try and better what they're doing and so on and so forth. And she didn't get much votes. She didn't get much votes, you know, and that's not where, that wasn't very good for her career either. So I doubt, and they've got somebody this year taking part, and is he in English or German? Is it in English? Because they were sort of saying that, you know, the way to win is maybe singing a different language, because a lot of everybody else is singing in English, because they began to realise that's the way to win. But if that's the way to win, you've got to still keep singing in English, hey? Yeah, so he's meant to be playing some sort of technical stuff. It sort of looks like an organ made up of different things. I can't explain it properly. Yeah, so we have to see how he gets on with that. But he might get, to be honest, because it's so different, I think that he might actually get a decent amount of points for it. Yeah, we just have to wait and see, won't we? Okie dokes, let's listen to Amy MacDonald, This Is The Life.

0: 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This is by Amy MacDonald. It's 6:45 and Wake Up Level Sunday Riverside Radio. You've got the new song, not the new song, but the power playlist. What am I talking about? We have got Track of the Week coming up next.
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0: Route 11, our London-based alternative rap collection blending sharp lyricism, melodic production and a strong sense of identity. Formed during their time at university, the close-knit group of friends have built a sound that sits between hip-hop, R&B and alternative influences, taking inspiration from artists like Brockhampton and Pharrell Williams. The socials are at Route 11 Music.
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a catchy tune, isn't it? You can, I think it's too short. Make it a bit longer. Bring some back, some instrumental, add that onto it as well. It sounds really good. And I can see how they actually do like Pharrell. You know what I mean? I can sort of, yeah, it's got this thing going on there. I'm not saying, I mean, in a good way, you can see there's something, you know, it's nice. I did enjoy that. Okie dokie. Track of the week on Riverside Radio. 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

I just wanted to share, because I've only not got long left. So there's two things I want to share with you. But the first one is the fact that I don't know if you're aware, or you maybe may not be aware, on Monday, which is bank holiday, the 4th of May, from 2 to 5pm, there will be a dog show. So it says here, join us at Brockwell Park for a fun-filled dog show with games, prizes and tail wagging fun. The 1st May bank holiday Monday sees the launch of Brockwell Park. Brockwell Park. So please note the show is free to attend, but we do ask for a small donation to enter your pup into category. I don't know if you have to go on Eventbrite though to book a free ticket. I don't know, but check it out. This goes towards the running of the show and any profit made will be donated to the Blue Cross. Please, that's really encouraging though that they're doing that, especially because they're going to donate the money to the Blue Cross. And if you've got dog, you know who the Blue Cross is. And they're the veterinarians that sort of cater for those on benefits and so on and so forth, so they can bring their animals in and be charged a lesser rate. I think that's how it works. Anyway, it says, please email Brockwell Bark at gmail.com to enter without a donation. Brockwell Bark is a new non-profit event to celebrate dogs and their humans in a joyful community spirit. A fun afternoon out for everyone. People can expect all the usual dog show shenanigans, but with some playful twist. The dog show has traditionally been a popular fixture in the Brockwell Park calendar, and with so many new hounds in town, it's time to reignite the fun. Located on the lawn outside Brockwell Park Hall, this inclusive event will invite dogs and their humans to participate in categories such as Happiest Tail, Pup Star, Village Veterans, and a fancy dress capers with Best in Showbiz. We'll have lots of audience participation in the shape of people's votes with the best of local food and drink to keep you refreshed, on site. And then so on and so forth. But that just gives you an idea what's going on. It's got fancy dress round one, pup star. Twining and whining. It's got best performance. Fancy dress two, best show. But it sounds fun, doesn't it, for Monday? It really does. I saw it when I was on the bus just passing by Brockwell Park. The number 37 goes past there. And also 196 and the number 3. Those are some of the buses that go past it. And you can get a bus from Brixton down or from East Dulwich or Herne Hill back up. So I'm getting quite good at transport now, actually giving you information, that information without, you know, just from memory. That's how much I'm getting around promoting my book, Taffy Howe. Yeah. So I'll play another tune because I'll play another tune because my friend, she's an artist and she has got her gallery alongside her colleagues because they basically they sort of rent out a studio. Nine of them, and then once or twice a year they have a gallery where they're all promoting, they're putting their work out and promoting, etc. And I go, and I really do enjoy going down there, spending time with Jane. And when I go down there, I'm down there for a good few hours, and I love talking to all the colleagues and looking at their artistry and asking, you know, the history behind it, why did you do it like that, and so on and so forth. And there's sometimes refreshments there. Last time I went, it was a really warm day, and I was looking for some cold water, and I remember buying water, but it wasn't all that cold. And when I got there, they had drinks in ice, you know, they had like iced tea, and then the Prosecco came out a couple of hours later. It was really lovely. But I'll play a tune and then I'll get the information up and running and I can let you know where it

before I go, I just wanted to let you know about the gallery that my friend is having today. So I put the music down. I just wanted to share with you. Hang on. Let's do it that way. That's better. Yeah. So basically, one of my good friends is an artist, and once or twice a year they have like a gallery, and I've been to them, thoroughly enjoy going. And it's going to be, they're called the Warrior Studios, and there's roughly about 9 artists there, and my friend is one of them. It's a pop-up event today at 4 Knights Hill, West Norwood, SE27OHY, today, the 2nd of May, from 12 to 9 p.m. And then tomorrow, the 3rd of May, from 12 to 6. So hopefully, if you can pop in, I'm sure she will be delighted.

Yeah, so hopefully you heard what I said there. I'm going to say farewell now. But before I go, wishing those that are born today on the 2nd of May a happy birthday. Have a great day. Let it spread over the weekend. We've got a bank holiday. You can even let it spread even further than that. And don't forget to make yourself feel special. Stay tuned because we've got Riverside Breakfast with Elise coming up. That will take you up to 10. Like always, we've got great shows right throughout the day. So if you can, stick with Riverside Radio. I'm back in the studio Monday between 5 and 6.45. So I look forward to that. But whatever it is you're doing today, remember to look after yourself, stay safe, and remember we're living large on Riverside Radio.

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2: Donald Trump says a peace deal with Iran is proving difficult because of what he calls its disjointed leadership. The US president told reporters he wasn't satisfied with Tehran's latest proposals to end the war. Since the conflict broke out at the end of February, shipping through the Strait of Hormuz has been severely disrupted. Sailor Bikram Ghosh was on board the first commercial ship to be attacked.
3: One by one, the fuel tanks began exploding and the ship began listing. By then, we were panicking. At the distance was an Oman rescue ship, but didn't come immediately as they feared another strike.
2: Fresh threats to Sir Starmer's leadership are dominating the papers days before potentially difficult elections for Labour. Andy Burnham's reportedly planning a return to Westminster within weeks, while House Secretary Wes Streeting is said to have enough support from MPs to challenge the Prime Minister. Peter Kay has been ushered off stage and his gig called off after a potential suspicious bag was found near to where he was performing last night. Thousands had to be evacuated from Birmingham's Utilita Arena. Two teenagers have been treated for knife wounds following a mass brawl on Southend High Street. Essex police say 30 young people were involved in yesterday evening's fight. In sport, Leeds have given their Premier League survival hopes a huge boost with a 3-1 win against Burnley. They've gone 9 points clear of the relegation zone and have just three more games left to play this season. Dominic Calvert-Lewin was among the goal scorers at Elland Road. The striker says he's proud of their performance.
4: It's an unbelievable feeling. I think, obviously, coming into the game, we wanted to start with a lot of intensity, which I think we did, particularly like leading from the front, high up the pitch, and we executed the game plan really well.
2: Well, Burnley went into the match already relegated, and a lifeboat crew who rescued a dog from the North Sea have been honoured for their bravery. Peter has given them a Hero to Animals award. That's the latest.
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Good morning, it's the Jacksons and Can You Feel It to kick our breakfast show off this Saturday. How are you doing? I hope you're well and we're going to ease you into your bank holiday weekend. It's got to be mentioned, bank holiday, extra day off. Oh, so thankful. We're going to ease you into your bank holiday weekend. I'm here right through till 10.

It's Elton John, and something about the way you look tonight. It's just gone 12 minutes past seven. You're listening with me, Elise Schofield, here. It's Riverside Breakfast for your Saturday morning, for your bank holiday weekend. Riverside Breakfast, loving Southwest London. I'm here for another week, for another Saturday morning. And every week, even though it's been light now for quite a number of weeks now, it's still a shock when I get up and I still expect to get dressed and get ready in the dark. It's so bizarre. And I go outside and I'm like, oh, it always already feels like the middle of the day. When every Saturday when I get up at this time for this show, it always feels a bit, I always feel like, oh, it's actually quite nice being awake at 6 a.m. and outdoors at 6:30. There's nobody about, just a few people. There was a guy who was like cleaning his car, didn't see anybody else about. And I thought, this is so nice, isn't it? We should all get up a bit earlier. And I always said to myself, I was like, oh, maybe we should get up earlier, go for a walk, go for a run. If only I was that type of person, you know. Do you think you can make yourself an early morning person? Because I feel like I've never been one, unless I've had to get up for things. And maybe you can change that. Who knows? If you've been an early morning person and now a night person, or the other way around and you're now an early morning person, let me know. 07871 670 493 on the WhatsApp. Can I change it and become an early morning person? Who knows?

It's Inga Rose and Celebrate Me on Riverside Radio. A new one for you there, here on your Saturday morning, just approaching 7:20.

It's the wonderful Lewis Capaldi and Stay Love here on Riverside Breakfast for your Saturday morning. That track was released earlier this, well, last month, I should say, because we're now in May. But apparently there was a lot of speculation online because he released this in record stores like across the US and the UK, but without saying who it was. There was a lot of speculation. I don't know if you heard about it, but there was a lot of speculation about who does this beautiful track belong to. And a lot of people did guess it was Lewis Capaldi. And then he officially released it on the 16th of April from his fifth album. It's the fifth addition to his latest album, Survive. Oh, it's got such a beautiful voice, Lewis Capaldi. And I always think when people like that, when you listen to them in interviews and talking, and then their voice is just so different. It's so raw. It's just, and the track is just, I love it because it's so stripped back and you can just really fully hear and appreciate his vocals. It's beautiful. Another person I'd really love to see live, should add it to my list. It's getting quite long now. Love in Southwest London, Riverside. We're taking it back to the 80s now with Life's What You Make It. It's Talk Talk.

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It's just gone 7:30 for your Saturday morning. You're listening with me, Elise Schofield, here for Riverside Breakfast. I'm with you right through until 10 this morning. Loads coming up in the next half hour until 8 o'clock. We've got music from the likes of Mariah Carey, Whitney Houston, Jessie J, loads. So we've got loads to keep you company while you ease into your bank holiday weekend. Don't go anywhere. But next up... Yeah, we've got a bit of Queen and David Bowie. What more could you want for your Saturday morning? It's Under Pressure.

Listening with me, Elise Schofield here for your Saturday morning, just approaching 20 to 8. Now, if you've been listening to my shows a lot over the past few weeks, then you will know that I do love to explore. I love to discover more about London and go and visit all those places that I've not been to. So I tell you what, I did that this past week. I did. So you may know my sister was here last week for the weekend, and when I tell you we did a lot, we really packed it in. I can't even tell you. We walked over like 20,000 steps for just 3 days straight. It was crazy. We went all across Richmond, High Street, Kensington, Notting Hill. Oh, we went so many places. But it was just, I went to Holland Park for the first time. So beautiful, absolutely beautiful. Went to Richmond Park for the first time. It was all about parks. And then this week, I'm very lucky because opposite work, we have Putney Common and Wimbledon Common. And every lunchtime, I go a bit further into the Common. One of these days, I'll definitely get lost. Appreciate sometimes how much good green space we have here in London, especially here in Southwest London. So if you've not been to a park in a while, get yourself outdoors. And I tell you what, if you love dogs, then Wimbledon Common is just the best place to be to spot them all every time I'm on my lunch break. Oh, I just can't get away from them all. The other day, I even reunited a lady with her dog in the Common. I mean, I think that's my good deed of the week. But if you've got any good green spots that are, like, unique, that not many people go to, let me know, because I always love a new one.

one and only Whitney Houston. It's Greatest Love of All. It's Saturday Breakfast. You're listening with me, Elise Schofield. I'm here till 10. We're bringing you all the tunes for your Saturday morning. I tell you what, from one incredible artist to another, this next track, it's, I just love her at the moment. It's, of course, Jessie J doing some incredible things in recent years. It's from her new album, it's California.

Taking it back to 1968 with Desmond Dekker and the Aces with Israelites. It's Saturday morning on Riverside Breakfast. Fun fact for you, that was the UK's first number one reggae track. And when it was first released by Desmond Dekker years ago, it was released in Jamaican patois and people obviously couldn't understand a lot of the lyrics. So then it was re-released and it became the UK's first number one reggae track. The Jamaican singer actually got the idea from walking through a park, and he said he was walking through the park eating popcorn, random, and he heard a couple arguing about money, and she was saying she needs money and he was saying the work he was doing was not enough, and so then he put those two things together and decided to create a song. It's funny, isn't it, how these things come about, just total random. You can just be out about throughout your day and the ideas just come to you. Love it.

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2: 5,000 American troops are being withdrawn from Germany after its chancellor claimed the White House was being humiliated during negotiations with Iran. Donald Trump says he's not satisfied with Tehran's latest peace proposal and suggested the country's leadership was very disjointed. The Iranian Foreign Ministry says talks with the US during a three-week ceasefire aren't conventional or ordinary. Our correspondent Mark Stone is in Washington.
3: And he seemed to be suggesting that the negotiations were going to fail and that a deal was not going to be found, which is puts us in a pretty dark place. And there is some suggestion that maybe this weekend the hostilities could resume.
2: As reports that senior Labour figures are preparing to challenge Sir Keir Starmer's leadership, Greater Manchester Mayor Andy Burnham and House Secretary Wes Streeting are said to be interested in launching bids. Two people are in hospital after a mass brawl on Southend High Street. Around 30 people are believed to have been involved in the violence last night. Pro-Palestine marches are expected to take place today, despite calls to ban them after a number of anti-Semitic attacks. Green Party leader Zach Polanski has apologised for criticising how police handled the arrest of a suspect accused of trying to murder two men in Golders Green on Wednesday. His Tory counterpart, Kimmy Badenoch, says she's appalled.
4: I couldn't believe that Zach Polanski had actually promoted that tweet. He should be ashamed of himself. If someone that Zach Polanski loved had just been stabbed, I don't think he'd be worried about how the police were disarming that person.
2: The King will meet representatives from the UK Space Agency on the final day of his tour of Bermuda. Charles's trip there and to the US has been hailed as a huge success for the royal family. And in sports, Leeds took a big step closer to avoiding Premier League relegation with a 3-1 victory over Burnley last night. They're up to 14th and 9 points clear of the drop zone, while their opponents are already heading to the Championship. That's the latest. Bye.
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We're into the second hour of my show. If you're just joining, good morning. You're listening with me, Elise Schofield, here on Riverside Breakfast. Let's kick off this hour with a bit of Boogie Wonderland. It's Earth, Wind and Fire with the Emotions.

It's just approaching 10 past 8 here for your Saturday morning, listening with me, Elise Schofield. Coming up shortly, we'll be hearing the latest from the Riverside Reports team and hearing all about the Artists' Cup. So stay tuned for that. You'll hear more very shortly. But next up, it's Keane, and This Is The Last Time.

0: across southwest London. Riverside Reports.
1: Now, if you're looking for something different to do over the bank holiday weekend, then maybe this is for you, because a brand new independent art gallery has opened in Battersea Rise, but with a fresh take on the traditional gallery format. Alongside art, you can get a cup of coffee, a glass of wine, or a fix of live music. Sounds right up my street. It's called the Artist Cup. And earlier this week, Jason and Ali on Riverside Breakfast were joined by the founder, Joey Scott.
2: Morning, Joey.
3: Good morning.
2: And Battersea born and bred?
3: Not even slightly.
2: We can hear that in the accent. Somehow I thought you were from Northern Ireland when I first met you.
3: I mean, I'll take it. I think that's a lot better than
2: very
3: American
2: strange.
3: Sometimes.
2: I don't know where I got that from. But Joey, so you are from LA.
3: I'm from LA.
2: What made you come over here?
3: I came over here about 4 years ago to get my master's. So I went to University of Westminster and got my master's in museums and galleries.
2: And what did you think of London when you first came? Like, it's horrible.
3: Oh my God, no, I love it.
2: Yeah.
3: I'm so happy. I lived in Central. I was in Fitzrovia. So I definitely thought it was more corporate. And I would wear like little like business skirts. And like, I was like, I just miss wearing leggings. Why can't I do that here? And then I moved southwest, and I mean, you know, southwest.
2: Now,
4: this is the people.
2: So, hold on a minute. You've opened an art gallery. What on earth?
3: Yeah.
2: How did that happen?
3: I don't know. It's always been a pipe dream. Like, I just never thought, like, I was going to get to do that. I've grown up in the art world, and all of my family on my dad's side, they were artists. And my dad would collect art because he couldn't really make his own, but that's okay. And then, yeah, I just grew up going to museums and galleries, and I just loved it.
2: So when you got here to London, you thought, oh my goodness, how many blooming art galleries are here? Let's open another one.
3: Yeah. No, but I just think the art world is very exclusive, both for artists, but also people who just don't know much about art. Mm. And it's not a place where a lot of my friends would want to spend time. And honestly, I didn't want to spend time. Like, if like people wanted to go to a gallery or go to a museum, I'd be like, can we just go to a pub? Like,
2: I feel that about.
4: And also, quite often, you have to, like, you know, press the buzzer to get entry. And it's really exclusive. You wouldn't think about
2: walking in. Do you mean in like a private art gallery?
4: In a private art gallery. You wouldn't think about walking in, because it's not welcoming in that way. You feel like you'd have to have a lot of money to walk in the door.
3: Our target market really, like we say, it's for the Clapham girlies, but it really is for everyone. I think a lot of people just don't feel welcomed at all in any aspect of the art world. So that's why we have that coffee aspect and soon to be the wine aspect, you know, pending license.
2: You need a license.
3: From
2: Wandsworth Council or Lambeth Council?
3: Wandsworth.
2: Yeah, Wandsworth.
4: Oh, that'll be fine.
2: Definitely Battersea.
4: They're quite up for, you know.
2: Yeah,
4: you'll be fine.
3: But yeah, to just like make the space more familiar. Yeah. Like you don't have to come in, look at art and leave. You can come in and look at the art, but you can also come in, just get a coffee and hang out.
4: And really nice, like a space that you can just kind of meet people and hang out.
3: Exactly.
2: So you opened on the 18th of April, which is just last week.
3: Yeah.
2: Last week, wasn't it? Yeah, last week.
3: 6 days in.
2: And how's it been going so far?
3: I mean, truly incredible.
2: Yeah. Are people just popping in?
3: Oh my goodness, yeah. I was not expecting it at all. Like, the weekend was packed, so overwhelming, but incredible. And we've just had so much like community support. A lot of local businesses already want to like partner up with us and do events and fabulous stuff like that, which is, I mean, a dream. This is my dream, and I never thought it would be like this. And we've already sold a lot of art.
2: Really? Oh, congratulations. Yes. This is amazing. So the opening exhibition is called Bloom, which is fabulous to start off with, isn't it? Because you're going to be blooming in the future. What is Bloom all about? Tell us all about the exhibition.
3: It's truly just about like new beginnings, openings, life. It's just...
2: And is it a collection of artists under that theme?
3: Exactly. So we have five different, well, as of yesterday, we now have six artists because we've just been doing so well and Battersea's been incredible. We had to get more art in because we're running low.
2: That's so good, isn't it?
3: It's really amazing.
2: Well, I think we should thank you for taking a risk and opening an art gallery right in our neck of the woods. It's fantastic that you've been.
1: That was Joey Scott, the founder of the new independent art gallery in Battersea Rise Artist Cup. They're speaking to Jason and Ali on Riverside Breakfast, just having a little look at their website. And I'm intrigued. I mean, I'm not used, before I came to London, I wouldn't say I was one to always go to loads of exhibitions and galleries, art galleries and museums. But ever since coming here, I feel like you've no excuse. You're kind of encouraged to do it because there's so much choice around. We're so lucky of how much choice we have of museums, galleries. I mean, and it's great to go to all the big ones. I went to the Samurai exhibition at the British Museum a few weeks ago about the Japanese warriors, and it was fascinating, absolutely fascinating. But it's also so great to go to these small independent places as well. So go and check it out, the Artist Cup. And they've got some events on over the next few weeks as well. They're doing a speed dating event. I mean, you might find me there. Sounds great. They're doing so many little events as well as the Bloom exhibition. So go and check them out. That's the Artist Cup here in Battersea.

Now, next up, we have a brand new song for you by the blues and Americana singer Elle Bailey. She's released 5 albums over the past few years, and this new track, Better Days, is from one of her latest albums, Can't Take My Story Away. She's got a beautiful, smoky voice. So let's hear it. It's Better Days. 1, 2, 1.

one from Els Bailey, Better Days, written by her very close friend Matt Long, who was also a singer in the industry who passed away. So that was one of her songs as a tribute to him. Beautiful. What a voice she has. Taking it back a few years now to the 90s. It's Ace of Base and Life is a Flower on Saturday morning. It's Riverside Breakfast.

0: was Jojo Siwa and Serendipity here on Riverside Breakfast. It's Saturday morning. You're listening with me, Elise Schofield, for your bank holiday weekend. Can you believe it? One extra day. It's just so lovely, isn't it? You feel like you've got a little holiday. It's lovely.
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just gone 8:30 here. It's Saturday morning, Riverside Breakfast, with loads on the way between now and 9 o'clock. Some great music from the likes of Kat Burns, the Sugar Babes, Ray. So don't go anywhere. Let's kick off this half hour. It's Christina Aguilera and Genie in a Bottle.

coming up very shortly, we'll be getting the latest from the Arts Watch team about a new play written by an award-nominated actor, Emeka Agada. So we'll be hearing all about that after this. It's Prince and the Most Beautiful Girl in the World.

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3: Now, an award-nominated actor who also works as a steward at Richmond's Orange Tree Theatre has written his debut play. The Last Black Messiah is a fierce, gripping drama about revolution, identity and justice. Emeka Agada wrote the play and also stars in it. It's directed by Nathaniel Brimabella, and they both joined Ian Barclay on Riverside Drive. Ian began by asking all about Emeka's character, Dr. Ocker.
4: He is a professor and also a revolutionary leader who spent many years kind of working or building towards building something great for the community. And he's imprisoned on this conspiracy charge. And so he's visited by his former student, Asante, who's there to kind of take note or catch his last final words and hopefully save his life, maybe.
5: He's more than in prison. He's actually on death row, isn't
4: he? Yes, that is correct. That's a good detail there.
5: quite an important detail.
4: Yeah, very important.
5: So, Nathaniel, tell me about the other character and the importance of him in the play.
6: Yeah, so the other character is called Asante, a former student of Dr. Oko's. And as Emeka's script sort of very germanely sort of hides until later in the play. I don't want to give away too much, of course.
5: Yeah.
6: But he wasn't always a radical, basically. He seemed to as someone who's more there, who wasn't really sure why he was in Dr. Oko's class. And while listening to the professor's logic, came to agree with him. Which I think is a very interesting perspective, right? It's not like he was like, oh, I know exactly what I want to do and how I want to do it. It was like, after hearing the arguments, he went, oh, yeah, I want to be involved in this. But anyway, and that's when he was a student. In present day, in the play, he's a journalist. And so he's there to interview him, although he may have more.
5: There might be hidden agendas. Hidden agendas going on. So, Emeka, how did this idea come to you? What made you write about this subject?
4: I think, I've been wanting to write a play for a while. And I've been working at schools in London, working with young kids. And I think one of the biggest things was that a lot of time when I was working at some of the schools, working with some schools that had a lot of black kids, some of the black kids I met just had like a lack of self-confidence, and I felt like this is, I just didn't understand why that was a thing. And I felt like I wanted to write a piece that really had a bit of a lifting feel to it. So I was reading books about from W.E.B. Du Bois, and I was like, okay, I want to write something about that, maybe about two people. I think originally the idea was like, okay, we got W.E.B. Du Bois, and Booker T. Washington, and that's kind of the dynamic. But I was like, I don't want the piece to be like a period piece. I wanted it to be something that's still somewhat very much relatable to what's going on today. And so, yeah, I was like, okay, maybe it's a professor and a student, because I feel like that relationship is something that's very relatable to a lot of people, and yeah, it just became this thing.
5: And yes, it is a period piece, because it's set in the
4: 1990s. In a way, but not too far back. I mean, like, you know what I mean? Like,
6: yeah. A piece with tape recorders.
4: Yeah.
3: That was Emeka Agada, the actor and writer of The Last Black Messiah, and Nathaniel Brimmer, the director, talking to Ian Barclay there. You can catch the play at the Broccoli Jack Studio until the 16th of May. You can go to broccolijack.co.uk for further details, and you can hear Ian's full interview on our SoundCloud page.

Lemons and Lavender here on Riverside Breakfast. You're with me, Elise Schofield. Saw Cat Burns a fair few years ago now. I think it was just like the beginning of their career, really. They were in the very early stages, and I saw her at a concert, an outdoor summer concert in Lithamston Towns back up north. She was like supporting, I think me and my family went to see George Ezra. That was an experience. That was really was an experience. It was fair to say we won't be going back to that festival, I don't think, anytime soon. She was amazing, and she's got such a great voice. But it was an experience. You always go to these things, don't you, just expecting so much, and sometimes it's just not what you expect, and that's okay. But it's just when people, we had this lady stood right next to us screaming the whole thing, that the whole time, you know, every song she was just screaming. And you know, sometimes it just ruins the experience. And it's so funny, to the point where when you go back after, you know, these gigs or concerts that you've been to, and you thought, oh, just go back and watch all the videos that I took of all the great songs that I listen to, and you can't hear any of them. All you can hear is this lady screaming. Honestly, terrible. But Cat Burns was great.

back to the noughties with the Sugar Babes and Push the Button. Oh, used to love that song. Takes me right back. Riverside Breakfast, loving Southwest London. Riverside. Now, if you're looking for something else, aside from The Last Black Messiah, which sounds incredible, definitely go and check that out by Emeka Agada, then something very different is Nocturne. It's a new original musical inspired by Norwegian folklore and folk music. It's inviting you on a spellbinding journey through a world of stories, music, and puppetry. Now, you join Solveig as she ventures into an enchanted forest. She meets creatures, familiar fairy tale figures, and some shadowy surprises along the way. So it showcases courage, friendship, song, and it truly discovers what it really means to find your place in the world. It's got live music, puppetry, physical theatre. So it's set to be a really incredible production. It's on tomorrow, 11 and 2 o'clock at Jackson's Lane in North London. You can go and get your tickets from jacksonslane.org.uk. And it's on tomorrow. And tickets are very cheap, only £14. And it is a little plug because my friend is in the show. I am going to see her tomorrow in the show. So Nocturne, A Journey Through the Dark. Go and see something different. There are so many incredible things across London, so many places really showcasing new writing, and there's so many amazing people to be discovered, production companies, writers, artists. I love going to discover new work. 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

Though this season of her life had been cold, lonely, and tough, though she slipped back into a darkness she had hoped by now to have overcome, she had learned a beautiful lesson as she kissed her girls goodbye and thanked them for getting her out the house. That maybe...

She must have faith in the seeds that are planted beneath the snow. She must hold on, and she must let go. She'll be all right.

0: That was Ray featuring Hans Zimmer with Click Clack Symphony. There's just nothing like that out there at the moment, is there? Just incredible. And it's so great to see Hans Zimmer back on all the charts. That's just, it's been on all the charts, this track. It was obviously released before she released her official, her new album, This Music May Contain Hope, that was released back at the end of March. Now it's just approaching 9 o'clock. We'll be getting the latest news, of course, on the hour. And coming up after that, in the final hour, I'm here till 10 for your Saturday morning. We've got some great music from Razor Lights, Squeeze, Miles Smith, Bruce Springsteen, loads of great music on the way, so don't go anywhere. And of course, always between 9 and 10 every Saturday morning, we always hear our track of the week. Now, if you've not heard about our track of the week, this is where we debut a local artist and their new music, and it gets played throughout the week, throughout the whole week across all of our shows. And it's a chance to discover new music and local artists. And we have some really incredible people. So that's coming up after 9 o'clock. But first, I think we should get the latest news.
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3: 5,000 American troops are preparing to withdraw from Germany. The orders come from Donald Trump after he was criticised by the German Chancellor over his handling of negotiations with Iran. The US President has threatened to blast the hell out of the country if a deal isn't reached. Esmael Begali is a spokesman for Iran's foreign ministry.
4: The problem with the American side is that it is always expected to impose its maximum demands during negotiations and throughout the entire diplomatic process, pushing the other side to accept them.
3: So Keir Starmer says protesters should call out those chanting racist phrases at Gaza marches, as pro-Palestine rallies are expected to take place today. There have been calls to ban them after a number of anti-Semitic attacks, including on Wednesday when two Jewish people were stabbed in North London. Meanwhile, it's understood Sir Keir Starmer could face a challenge to his leadership by senior Labour figures. Reports suggest Greater Manchester Mayor Andy Burnham and Health Secretary Wes Streeting could be looking to unseat the Prime Minister. The King's been shown slavery artefacts from Bermuda's past as he reaches the final day of his tour there. Charles was previously in the US, a trip that's been hailed as a huge success. In sports, Leeds boss Daniel Farker insists his players shouldn't take anything for granted when it comes to their Premier League safety. They're on the verge of securing top flight football for next season thanks to a 3-1 win against already relegated Burnley to move 9 points clear of the drop zone. But Farker says they're not there yet.
5: We will just celebrate once it's mathematically done, but 43 points good. But it's also not a question, if I'm honest, that I ask myself, because I don't want to stop on 43 points, so I don't see why we should be right now. Just think, oh, hopefully it's enough.
3: West Ham look to boost their survival hopes later when they go to Brentford this afternoon, while Arsenal can open up a 6-point gap over title challengers Manchester City by beating Fulham this evening. That's the latest from the Sky News Centre.
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It's Adamant and Goody Two Shoes. It's 7 minutes past nine. Now, coming up shortly, we'll be hearing our track of the week. So stay tuned, don't go anywhere. But next, let's take it back to the noughties first and have a bit of Razorlight. It's America.

0: It's Razorlight in America here on Riverside Breakfast. You're listening with me, Elise Schofield, right through until 10. Now, this week's track of the week are a London-based alternative rap collective blending sharp lyricism, melodic production and a strong sense of identity. They formed during their time at university, and the close-knit group of friends have built a sound that sits between hip-hop, R&B and alternative influences. They're taking their inspiration from artists like Brockhampton and Pharrell Williams. So that this is this week's track of the week. It's Route 11 and The One.
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road. It's Route 11, this week's track of the week on Riverside Radio with their brand new track, The One. I like it. It's got a groovy tune. I like it. 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

It's Alanis Morissette with Ironic, and before that it was Squeeze and Why Don't You. It's just gone 21 minutes past nine. It's Saturday morning with Elise Schofield. Now, as you know, here at Riverside, we're all about spotlighting South West London and showcasing all the goodness it has to offer. And this week, we have to do a shout out to a bakery, Marley and Co. in Battersea, just down the road from here. If you've never been, it looks so good. I've never actually been, but it looks so good. It merges classic French techniques with Southeast and East Asian flavors, making new words. And it's got to be shouted out today because it's been named one of the UK's best bakeries. Now, it was one of three London bakeries to be named by the Telegraph, and it's best bakeries in Britain's list. And some of the other London bakeries to be named was Mayor's Bakehouse in Tulse Hill. I mean, one of the UK's best bakeries. I've got to say, it's only been going since November 2024, so it's not very long. And to be named on the best bakeries in Britain list. Oh, and I tell you what, they look so good. Some people really shout about their coconut and gula malacca croissants, the miso and white chocolate cookies, the black sesame madeleines and citrus-filled cruffins. Gosh, it's like a tongue twister saying all the foods. I wouldn't pronounce the foods if you go in. Maybe just point at what you want. Oh, these sound so good. And the savoury options range from Malaysian curry puffs to prawn sambal and bacon croissants. Oh, so different. But I tell you what, every time I leave this station on Saturday mornings, I always walk past this bakery. So maybe this is a sign I should go. And there's all the queues of people are just insane. It's always so busy. So congrats to them. They'll be celebrating this bank holiday. So if you're feeling a little sweet treat or a little savoury treat this bank holiday on your Saturday morning, get yourself down there after 10 o'clock, of course.

It's Bruce Springsteen and I'm on fire. And before that, one of my favourites, Miles Smith and My Mess. Here on Riverside Breakfast, just approaching 9:30. I'm with you right through until 10 o'clock. Here with loads of great music still to come, so don't go anywhere.

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It's Nick Lowe and Cruel to Be Kind here on Riverside Breakfast. Coming up after the next track, we'll be hearing the latest from the Riverside Report Sports. Riverside Sports. We've already had the Riverside Reports. Forgetting what time it is. The Riverside Sports team, that's coming up after the next one. It's Zoe and Sunshine on a Rainy Day.

0: in August of 2024, Surrey and England legend Graham Thorpe tragically took his own life. Last summer, on that very month, which would have been his 56th birthday, a day for Thorpe was held during the second day of the England versus India test at the Oval. The success of the initiative has led to the launch of a new 12-week programme called Thorpe's Bat and Chat in collaboration with the charity Mind. Our sports reporter, Matthew Wolfe, was at the Oval where he spoke to John Surtees, Head of Community Public Affairs and Projects at Surrey County Cricket Club, to find out more about the initiative.
1: From a personal perspective, he was my hero. Growing up as I was a kid, I was a Graham Thorpe and Robin Smith guy. They were my two players. Yellow bat handles, you know, really love those two people. And then when I first started to work at Surrey, Thorpe was a coach here, started in about 2010, and played a really crucial role in the young careers of players like Jason Roy, Rory Burns, Dominic Sibley, like a lot of the sort of real sort of Surrey, you know, the greats of the current Surrey era, you know, had a lot, you know, took a lot from Thorpe when he was the second 11 coach in those days. And yeah, he was just a very, very, very well loved, very popular man around the club, and what happened to him was tragic, and it hit us very, very hard as a club. His family had already started working with Mind, the mental health charity, and so they were a very natural partner for us to partner with alongside the ECB, as I say, and Thorpe's friends and family. We sort of formed a group of us, from some people from Surrey, some people from the family, some people from Mind, and just sort of sat down and worked out what the best form of it would be, you know, and one of my colleagues came up with a genius idea of the headband. Obviously, those of us who grew up watching Thorpe, the headband is completely iconic, you know, taking off his helmet, raising his bat, raising that grey necks, and all the kookaburra, sorry, and Smith, the judge used the grey necks, Thorpe obviously used the kookaburra, and with the headband on under the helmet, that was the image, you know, and that was the image that we've put on the mural outside the ground as well, and so that was both the sort of really brilliant visual tribute to Thorpe, you know, having that everyone wearing the headbands, and also was a really good fundraising mechanism to help us raise the money that we wanted to raise.
2: Yeah, you raised, I think, over 170,000.
1: Just over 170 grand, yeah.
2: Yeah, that's now gone into the Bat and Chat.
1: Yeah, Thorpe's Bat and Chat initiative, which is...
2: through what's gone on there.
1: Yeah, absolutely. So there's 10 of them around the country. Four of them have launched as we sit here and speak. Six of them are preparing to launch in the next couple of weeks. So you've got one here at the Keir Oval. You've got, there's going to be one down in Guildford, and then all around the country. So you've got, top of my head, places like Bath, Leicester. There's one in Havering. There's one up in North Lincolnshire. Yeah. You know, so dotted all around the all around the country. So they're 12-week programs run jointly by a local branch of Mind. So Mind is essentially a network of about 110 different local branches of Mind. So they're teaming up with a community cricket organisation, either usually a county cricket foundation or a cricket club with a bit of scale and an ability to deliver community programmes in the area. So the 2-hour sessions, an hour of cricket, an hour of sort of group psychotherapy, 12-week programmes running throughout this summer. Hopefully we'll be doing a lot of good.
0: That was our sports reporter Matthew Wolfe speaking to John Surtees at the Oval there, the home of the Surrey County Cricket Club, about their new mental health wellbeing initiative, Thorpe's Bat and Chat. Amazing work.

Ooh, it takes me right back. It's Robbie Williams and Kylie Minogue with Kids on Riverside Radio. That takes me right back. I used to sing that on SingStar. If you don't know what that is, karaoke. Oh, so good. Before that, it was Ledra Chapman and What If I. Just gone 10 to 10 here on Saturday morning with me, Elise Schofield. We'll be having the latest news at 10 o'clock, but before then, we've got loads of great music.

Now, up next is the sensation that is BTS. Now, if you don't know who BTS are, also known as the Bangtan Boys, they're the K-pop group on the scene at the moment. They're taking this industry by storm. They're so popular. And they actually came onto the music scene back in 2010. They've released a fair few albums. Their second album, Wings, in 2016, was the first to sell 1 million copies in South Korea. And by the next year, in 2017, they'd extended into other industries in the US, the UK, and they're just taking the music industry by storm. They're so popular. But they took a four-year hiatus and they've recently come back on the scene because they had to complete their mandatory South Korean military service, which they completed last year. And so this song is their seventh US number one single, which is crazy, and it's their first album in almost 4 years. So this comes from their new album, Aeryang, which was released this year. And this is one of the tracks. It's Swim and BTS.

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1: It's BTS with Swim here on Riverside Breakfast. Love in Southwest London, Riverside. Well, that's it from me. You've been listening with me, Elise Schofield, here on Riverside Radio. Thanks so much for tuning in. I hope you've enjoyed the show. I hope whatever you're doing this bank holiday, enjoy it. Get outside, enjoy the sun. Oh, isn't the weather so lovely? Definitely going to be getting some vitamin D today, definitely. So whatever you're doing, I hope you have a wonderful weekend. And I'll see you not next week, but the week after. So 2 weeks. And stay tuned because we've got loads of great shows across Riverside Radio. Across the day, Jeremy Winter is up next. So stay tuned. But I'll leave you with this. It's Duran Duran and A View to Kill. Enjoy your weekend.

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3: The US president says Iran is asking for things he can't agree to in order to end the war. Donald Trump says he's unhappy with proposals put forward by Tehran and claims the regime is in disarray.
4: They're not able to get along with each other as leaders. They don't know who the leader is. Their military has been defeated. We've had a... If we left right now, it would take them 20 years to build back that country. But we're not satisfied at this moment.
3: Meanwhile, 5,000 US troops are preparing to withdraw from Germany as Donald Trump and the German Chancellor continue to exchange insults. Rivals to Keir Starmer are reportedly preparing leadership bids. The Guardian is claiming Greater London Mayor Andy Burnham is looking to return to the Commons so he can launch his campaign. The government's resisting calls to ban pro-Palestinian marches in the light of recent anti-Semitic attacks. The Prime Minister has called for people taking part to call out any racist language. Two people have been stabbed during a night of violence in Southend. Around 30 people were involved in fights in the city. Dads are protesting in London today, calling for an end to what they describe as the UK's broken paternity leave system. They say it's not fair that most fathers are entitled to just 2 weeks of paid leave. Campaigner Elliot Ray's daughter was born with an infection. He says a fortnight just wasn't enough.
5: In that period of the months and the year after my daughter's birth, both my wife and I struggled quite badly with our mental health. I was getting anxiety, insomnia, and eventually I was diagnosed with PTSD.
3: A government minister says a full review of parental leave and pay is underway. And in sport, Leeds took a big step closer to avoiding Premier League relegation with a 3-1 victory over Burnley last night. They're up to 14th and 9 points clear of the drop zone, while their opponents are already heading to the Championship. That's the latest.
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2: 5,000 American troops are preparing to withdraw from Germany. The order has come from Donald Trump after he was criticised by the German Chancellor over his handling of negotiations with Iran. The US president has threatened to blast the hell out of the country if a deal isn't reached. Ismail Baghai is a spokesman for Iran's foreign ministry.
3: The problem with the American side is that it is always expected to impose its maximum demands during negotiations and throughout the entire diplomatic process, pushing the other side to accept them.
2: It's understood Sir Keir Starmer could face a challenge to his leadership by senior Labour figures. Reports from two newspapers, The Guardian and The Telegraph, suggest Greater Manchester Mayor Andy Burnham and House Secretary Wes Streeting could be looking to unseat the Prime Minister. Millie Cook is the political correspondent for The Independent.
4: There is definitely briefing from their teams. Obviously, you also have briefings from opposition teams who want to make it look like they're traitorous. And I think there's kind of a bit of a political game behind the scenes.
2: Meanwhile, the Health Secretary has reportedly messaged Labour MPs to accuse lobby journalists of being on a fishing expedition. Police say no items of a suspicious nature have been found at the venue of a Peter Kay show following the arrest of a teenager. A 19-year-old is being held on suspicion of a bomb hoax offence after the arena in Birmingham was evacuated. Sir Keir Starmer says he wants to see tougher action taken against protesters using certain phrases at Gaza demonstrations following calls to ban them altogether. The Prime Minister told the BBC a whole of society response is needed to tackle anti-Semitism after two Jewish men were stabbed in North London this week. A man will appear in court later charged over a car bomb attack next to a police station on the outskirts of Belfast. No one was hurt after a delivery driver was forced to head to the site in Dunmurry. And Princess Charlotte is turning 11 today. William and Kate's daughter is third in line to the throne behind her dad and her older brother George. That's the latest.
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0: This is Riverside Radio.
2: NATO says it's still confident in its defence capabilities despite the US withdrawing 5,000 troops from Germany. It's after the German Chancellor criticised Donald Trump's strategy in Iran. The American president threatened to blast the hell out of the country if a deal isn't reached. Mariana Spaljoric is president of the International Committee of the Red Cross.
3: The humanitarian situation at the moment is under control in Iran, but the escalation will be of a scale that we as humanitarians will not be able to absorb. It is a very dangerous situation that risks going beyond the point of no return. We have to start de-escalating.
2: There's fresh rumours of plots to oust Sir Keir Starmer. It's been reported in The Guardian that Greater Manchester Mayor Andy Burnham has a plan to return to Westminster within weeks, while The Telegraph claims Health Secretary Wes Streeting is also looking to unseat the Prime Minister. With elections just days away, former Conservative Chancellor Kwasi Kwarteng predicts dire results for the PM.
4: All the projections are saying that Labour could lose 1,800 council seats. They currently hold something like 2,500. Losing 70% of your councillors in one election, I think, is an existential issue, and I think they will have to do something.
2: The government is resisting calls to ban pro-Palestinian marches in the light of recent anti-Semitic attacks. The Prime Minister has called for people taking part to call out any racist language. Two people have been stabbed during a night of violence in Southend. Around 30 people were involved in fights in the city. Police have confirmed that no items of a suspicious nature were found at last night's cancelled Peter Kay concert. A teenager has been arrested on suspicion of carrying out a bomb hoax. Well, in sport, Ipswich are in the driving seat for automatic promotion to the Premier League, going to the final day of the regular Championship season. A win against QPR this lunchtime would seal their return to the top flight alongside Champions Coventry. They end their campaign at Watford. That's the latest. I'm Charlie.
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2: Keisha has finally made a dish her kids approve of.
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2: The German Defence Minister says the US decision to withdraw troops from his country was foreseeable. The Pentagon's announced plans to move 5,000 service personnel as Germany's Chancellor claims Iran's humiliated America in peace negotiations. Donald Trump says he'll blast the hell out of the country if a deal isn't reached. Former Royal Navy Commander Tom Sharp says cutting back American presence overseas won't help Mr. Trump.
3: It reduces their access. It reduces their influence. Ultimately, it makes them weaker. Even if you look at the Gulf, the amount of European countries, the amount of overflight from our bases, if you start paring that away, then eventually you become less safe yourself.
2: The Prime Minister has suggested that some pro-Palestine marches could be stopped, telling the BBC he wants tougher action on protesters using certain phrases. There have been calls to suspend demonstrations after two Jewish men were stabbed in North London earlier this week. The Health Secretary has been quick to downplay claims he's planning on trying to replace Sir Keir Starmer. It's reported Wes Streeting and Greater Manchester Mayor Andy Burnham could be looking to unseat the Prime Minister. A teenager's being held in custody after crowds were told to leave a Peter Kay show in Birmingham last night. Police have now said no items of a suspicious nature have been found at the venue. In sports, Ipswich will be promoted back to the Premier League if they beat QPR this lunchtime. Three Championship teams are battling for the second automatic spot on the final day of the regular season. Millwall or Middlesbrough could go up if Kieran McKenna's team fail to win. He says his club have been here before.
4: You accept the extra adrenaline and tension that comes around the game, but you also try and enjoy it. It's going to be, again, an absolutely wonderful atmosphere in our stadium. It's the third time in 4 years that we've had a home game to try and get promoted. These are special times and they're special times to enjoy.
2: Former F1 driver Alex Zanardi has died at the age of 59. The Italian competed for five seasons before a major crash in 2001 resulted in both of his legs being amputated. That's the latest.
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2: NATO says it's still confident in its defence capabilities despite the US withdrawing 5,000 troops from Germany. It's after the German Chancellor criticised Donald Trump's lack of strategy in Iran. Meanwhile, the President's threatened to blast the hell out of Iran if a deal isn't reached. The Prime Minister's calling for tougher action against people using anti-Semitic language during pro-Palestine rallies. It's after two Jewish men were stabbed in North London this week in the latest of a wave of violence against Jews in Britain. People organising the demonstrations say there's no link between them and the attacks, but Conservative leader Kemi Badenoch says they should be banned.
3: Anyone saying globalise the Intifada or chanting from the river to the sea knows exactly what they're doing. They are trying to let people know that there is support for harming Jews. We need to make sure that that is stopped completely.
2: The king's been shown slavery artefacts from Bermuda's past during his visit to the island. Charles has been meeting youth groups, conservationists and leaders. Before that, he was in America for a state visit, which has been described as a huge success. Historian Sir Anthony Seldon says it'll stand out for all the right reasons.
4: He was landing in both speeches some really significant statements about Donald Trump and about America and about Ukraine and about the environment. I mean, where does it stop?
2: Police have confirmed that no items of a suspicious nature were found at last night's cancelled Peter Kay concert. A teenager has been arrested on suspicion of carrying out a bomb hoax. In sports, Ipswich have taken an early 2-0 lead at home to QPR, knowing a win will guarantee a return to the Premier League. Middlesbrough, who could also finish second, are drawing 1-1 at Wrexham, while Millwall, who are also in with a chance of finishing in the top two, are being held 0-0 by Oxford. And Princess Charlotte is turning 11 today. William and Kate's daughter is third in line to the throne behind her dad and older brother George. That's the latest. Bye.
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2: The Prime Minister has stopped short of agreeing with calls to ban pro-Palestine demonstrations, but is calling for tougher action. He wants those chanting anti-Semitic phrases to be called out after two Jewish men were stabbed in North London on Wednesday. Former Attorney General for England and Wales, Sir Anthony Ellis, wants Gaza marches stopped.
3: It's too little, really too late. Anti-Semitism has taken hold in the United Kingdom. It's as simple as that, and urgent action must now be taken. The Prime Minister's own independent advisor on terrorism legislation has described the situation as a national emergency.
2: The Health Secretary has been quick to downplay reports he's planning on trying to replace Sir Keir Starmer. Several newspapers say Wes Streeting and Greater Manchester Mayor Andy Burnham could be looking to unseat the Prime Minister. 5,000 US troops are preparing to leave Germany. Donald Trump is withdrawing them after a row with the country's Chancellor over negotiations with Iran. Former Royal Navy Commander Tom Sharp says cutting back American presence overseas won't help Mr. Trump.
4: It reduces their access, it reduces their influence. Ultimately, it makes them weaker. Even if you look at the Gulf, the amount of European countries, the amount of overflight from our bases, if you start paring that away, then eventually you become less safe yourself.
2: A teenager's being held in custody after crowds were told to leave a Peter Kay show in Birmingham last night. Police have now said no items of a suspicious nature have been found. In sport, Ipswich are on course to guarantee their return to the Premier League as they lead 2-0 in the second half at home to QPR. They'll clinch second place in the Championship with victory on the final day of the regular season. Middlesbrough are being held 2-2 at Wrexham, while Millwall are 2-0 up against Oxford. West Ham kick off at Brentford in an hour. And actor Michael Sheen, Ross Kemp and James Blunt are among the stars confirmed for the upcoming series of Celebrity Traitors. They are heading to the Scottish Castle to try to win £100,000 for a charity. That's the latest. I'm Victoria Lawrence.
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2: Sir Keir Starmer stopped short of saying pro-Palestine marches should be banned, but wants tougher action on certain chants heard at them. Tory leader Kemi Badenoch thinks the Prime Minister doesn't know what to do about anti-Semitism. The Pentagon has announced 5,000 American troops will be withdrawn from Germany. It comes after its Chancellor Friedrich Merz said the US was being humiliated by Iran in the ongoing peace talks to end the war. NATO says the adjustment underscores the need for Europe to continue to invest more in defence. Military analyst Sean Bell says we shouldn't be too concerned.
3: For us as a small nation, that sounds like a big number. But actually, if you look at the number of people deployed in Germany from America, it's 36,000. So we are talking about less than 15%. In the first term, President Trump did threaten to reduce the footprint by 10,000 soldiers in Germany, but that never came to pass.
2: A man's appeared in court charged with five offences after a car bomb attack outside a police station on the outskirts of Belfast. Kieran Smith is accused of hijacking a vehicle, which then exploded outside Dunmurry police station last weekend. No one was injured. Tonight's Peter Kay Show in Birmingham will go ahead as planned after a suspected bomb hoax last night. The comedian was ushered off stage and the arena evacuated. To sport, Ipswich are heading back to the Premier League after winning 3-0 against QPR on the final day of the regular championship season. It's a third promotion in four seasons under manager Kieran McKenna. He says this one feels the most significant.
4: It's probably been the hardest one, if I'm honest. So, yeah, it means an awful lot. I'm so grateful to my family and for the staff, the way they supported me, and it's brilliant.
2: Hull beat Norwich 2-1 to secure the final place in the playoffs. Wrexham missed out after a 2-2 draw with Middlesbrough. And Netflix is releasing a movie in cinemas for the first time. Greta Gerwig's Narnia, the magician's nephew, will be on the big screen for 7 weeks. That's the latest. I'm Victoria Lawrence.
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You're listening to the Riverside Radio Sports Show. I'm your host, Robin Davis, and joining me in the studio is Will and Mo. We've got a bumper show for you with interviews with Jamie Murray, OBE, and the head of the Wimbledon Foundation as it celebrates 25 years helping London's children playing tennis. We also have a preview of the big afternoon kickoff from the Allianz Twickenham Stadium on 16th of May, hearing from the likes of Quinns and England player Oscar Beard. Also, a post-match interview with Mark Dacey following the massive cup final on Tuesday against UKR under-21s at Champion Hill. But first, Sam Fender.

0: Welcome back to the Riverside Sports Show. I'm joined here by Will. Favs has now joined us, and I've got Mo as well. Boys, how are you doing, firstly and foremost? You okay?
1: Okay, thank you very much.
2: Yeah, good, thank you.
0: Good stuff. And Mo as well?
3: All good, thank you.
0: Excellent. So, I thought we'd start the show off with a chat about the Wimbledon Foundation. It celebrates its 25th anniversary of the Wimbledon Foundation Junior Tennis Initiative Learning Programme. The award-winning programme has created meaningful experiences for learners of all ages across the over the quarter century and connected with more than 120,000 people. The Foundation's focus is on creating opportunities for people from all backgrounds, and it distributes more than £4 million each year to charities in local communities across the UK and internationally. On Wednesday, Riverside sports team were invited down to see the Junior Tennis Initiative in action, and none other than seven-time Grand Slam champion Jamie Murray OB was also there to show support for the programme. I headed down to Sacred Heart RC Primary School in Battersea to hear from the head of the foundation, Paige Murphy. How important is the Wimbledon Junior Tennis Initiative to you and also to the Wimbledon Foundation?
4: The Wimbledon Junior Tennis Initiative is incredibly important to the Wimbledon Foundation. We're here today celebrating 25 years of the programme. And from the Foundation's perspective, it is a really key initiative that we deliver in our local community in Merton and Wandsworth that reaches about 5,000 children and young people every year. And over the last 25 years, we've now reached 280,000 kids and introduced them to tennis. So it's such a brilliant programme to be a part of.
0: Brilliant. And obviously, yeah, you mentioned how much work and how much great work it's doing for local children, especially for our local communities in Merton and Wandsworth. Is this a positive not only for children's physical health, but also socially and for their mental health as well?
4: Yes, definitely. I think anyone that has been involved in sport at any point in their life can understand and sort of speak to how brilliant it is as a vehicle to help build essential life skills. And through the Junior Tennis Initiative, you know, children and young people are working on their communication, their teamwork, their discipline, their resilience, and these are all skills that will really sort of help them to grab opportunities as they move into their future.
0: And obviously the Foundation is celebrating its 25th anniversary, as you said. It's quite a prestigious landmark, isn't it?
4: So having to have reached 25 years of the Junior Tennis Initiative is a really, really important milestone. And as I said, to have introduced over 280,000 children to tennis, is a real privilege. And I think it's something that the All England Club and the Wimbledon Foundation is incredibly proud of.
0: I was going to ask you as well, obviously, the amount of children that you've affected, some of them are going to be in their mid-20s now or late 20s. It's quite incredible, isn't it, the amount of people that you've supported with this initiative, isn't it, that are now grown adults, you know, working in the real world now.
4: Yeah, so we actually have one of our amazing tennis coaches here today, Darren. He joined the Junior Tennis Initiative in its first year and is now a qualified tennis coach leading the WJTI session. So we've got an amazing sort of group of young people that have come through the Junior Tennis Initiative and are now qualified as tennis coaches and working to give back to the local community. So it's an amazing legacy.
0: As an added bonus from this initiative, do you think there might be a scope where you can maybe find the next tennis talent? We've obviously got Jamie Murray here today. He's obviously won many times Wimbledon. Would that be a bit of a dream to have a child maybe come through this initiative, taking part in Wimbledon in the championship itself in the future?
4: Yeah, I mean, that would be incredibly exciting. But I think one of the really kind of special things about the Junior Tennis Initiative is that it meets children where they're at. So even if they never have ambition to be, you know, a Wimbledon champion, they can still get all of the benefits of taking part in tennis. Plus, you know, if they show an aptitude or they really sort of enjoy tennis, we're able to offer about 350 children weekly tennis coaching, which is free up until the age of 18. So if they do show that real sort of passion and aptitude, there is sort of a route for them to continue into adulthood.
0: What's next for the next 25 years for the initiative?
4: Yeah, that's a big question. We would really love to look at all of the ways that we can continue to develop the programme, thinking about how we can maybe create more access to opportunity for children in our local community, and just really bring tennis more and more, you know, and all of the value and all of the essential life skills that tennis brings. So I think our focus is really on how we can create more opportunity and give more children and young people the chance to get involved.
0: And just finally, are you excited for the Wimbledon Championships in a few months' time?
4: Yes, very, very excited. It would be great if we had some slightly more cooler weather than last year. But yeah, we're all so super excited. And the Junior Tennis Initiative does a showcase on the finals weekend. So we get a number of our children on the year-round programme. They get to play on the outside courts and showcase their skills to guests. So we're really looking forward to that as well.
0: Fabulous. Well, thanks very much for joining us, Sage.
4: Thank you.
0: Now, we mentioned earlier that the seven-time Grand Slam champion, Jamie Murray OBE, was also at the event. So let's hear his thoughts on the Wimbledon Foundation initiative and also how he's finding life after recently announcing his retirement from playing tennis.
1: Just based on what you've seen today, how is tennis different for the children of today to how it was when you were at school?
2: I didn't have tennis at my school. Probably wasn't the norm that for kids to have tennis in their schools, but I think that's, you know, that's a cool thing about what the Wimbledon Foundation, the Junior Tennis Initiative is doing, right? Like, they're taking tennis to the kids, bringing it into schools that maybe otherwise wouldn't have that opportunity. And yeah, I think they've done a lot of great work, and the initiative is going from strength to strength over the years, right? They're reaching a lot of kids, and I'm excited to see where that goes. But yeah, I think the more for us, you know, if you want more champions, if you're looking at it like that, then, you know, obviously the bigger your net or your talent pool, the bigger the opportunity to bring kids through to the top of the game.
0: Do you think this initiative can maybe inspire the next generation of people playing at Wimbledon?
2: Well, it's hopefully going to inspire the ones that have the opportunity to be part of it. You know, it's very much in the Merton and Wandsworth boroughs, and you know, so we're 300,000 kids they've reached now. So it's a lot of kids that are getting rackets in their hands and learning how to play the game, and you know, see where that takes them. Whether that takes them to Wimbledon or it just takes them into enjoying it as a hobby or whatever, or something they can do with their friends or their family, like, you know, that's also very important.
0: And you've got a daughter, and just ask you quickly, would you encourage her to play tennis as well?
2: Yeah, so she actually goes to Tots Tennis once a week down at the Rains Park at the community centre there. But yeah, I want her to learn. Like, I want her to learn more, not because I want her to play at Wimbledon necessarily, but just because I want her to, you know, get active and get used to throwing and catching. And I think, like, racket sports, teaches you a lot, tennis, like, and you know, certain personality traits and things like this that you develop as you go through the sport, and I think that's important. Yeah.
3: Do you think there's anything that you learn from the kids when you do stuff like this?
2: That I learn from them? I don't know. When I see them all, like, listening to the coach, and they're all like in their order, and they're all taking it all in and stuff, like, probably teaches me to kind of listen more, right? be more attentive. But it's fun to see them out there enjoying it and getting that experience. And I think, the foundation is doing a lot of good stuff, I think. And a lot of kids here that wouldn't normally get the chance to play tennis, you know, like, it's, yeah. And we want tennis to be accessible to all. Really, I know it's always going to be seen probably as an elitist sport or an expensive sport, and you know, it's up for the governing bodies to kind of make it as accessible to as many people as possible and just get them, you know, involved in the sport, because it is an amazing sport and it gives you a lot.
5: So what initiatives, leading on to your answer, what initiatives are you involved in right now to ensure that tennis is accessible to everyone, especially from different backgrounds, inclusivity, to bring the tennis sports to them?
2: Nothing. I'm involved in anything right now. But it's something like my mum has been very passionate about, you know. And I just finished playing as well, so there'll be more opportunities for me to do that now. But, you know, it's something that my mum has been incredibly passionate about, and she's done so much. Yeah, she's done so much work and introduced so many, you know, kids, parents, teachers to to tennis, because, you know, she's a huge believer in that. So whether I carry on that with her, I don't know, but it's good to see that there's things like that are happening around the country. Yeah.
5: Brilliant.
1: And just quickly, sorry, just how is retirement going?
2: Retirement is fine, yeah. I mean, it's fairly new, but yeah, I'm enjoying it. I'm enjoying, like, being at home, not being on the road all the time, or having to think about, you know, booking air flares and hotels and worrying about practice and all that stuff. So I'm happy for the moment, and let's see what happens in the future. Yeah.
0: You playing any golf with your brother?
2: Little bit, yeah, a little bit. Trying to catch up with him. Yeah, he's got a bit of a head start, but yeah, let's see. Now's my time. Yeah.
0: Awesome to hear there from Jamie Murray and also Paige Murphy, head of the Wimbledon Foundation, as it celebrates 25 years of the Junior Tennis Initiative program running this year. So I thought I'd bring the boys in, just sort of ask them a little bit about the initiative. Firstly, Will, I mean, I know you're a big tennis fan. Do you think a sort of initiative like this, run by the Wimbledon Foundation, sort of has a big impact on children's lives?
6: Hello, listeners. I think it's absolutely because Wimbledon obviously has such a big name as a organisation that when you've got such a big name, you can really draw in partners. And something like this needs, like, community partners, and I think Wimbledon can really get that. We've got that name, we've got that brand that's been going for 150 years now, that they can actually, they've got that brand to push, and the association pushing that initiative into obviously helping with, like, with tennis, and obviously trying to bring young kids into playing tennis, which is a sport that has very high barriers to entry for many people, is also good. But also other things as well really helps push the narrative and shows that that's something you could only do with, we've got such a big name that you, that, and with the world with social media and with initiatives and with how much inequality there is in the world these days, and that's only growing, when organisations and big corporations and big sporting events are pushing their name to help the downtrodden, help people with disadvantage, it's only good because it helps people that need the support.
0: Yeah.
6: But also, with in the sports perspective, with tennis, you never know. It might help people who get interested in tennis, potentially the standard of tennis, they make tennis more on the map, just not in South West London, but across the UK, even more. You get more people playing, you potentially get more players that turn pro, they get into top 100. And you never know, you might get another Andy Murray come around, because that situation, if you have so many people, eventually one of those does come around.
0: Yeah, I was going to ask you first, do you think it's good that children are encouraged to take part in sport just generally? And obviously, tennis is a big part of this for Wimbledon, and yes, it's a good initiative, isn't it?
7: Yeah, definitely. I feel like the main thing it does is it gives the little kids hope. So they have that hope that I can actually probably make it, which probably beforehand, if there's no initiative and they don't see people where they can look up to and be like, okay, if they can do it, why can't I? So having that encouragement, and also if we're speaking about tennis, we all know about the bias or the financial backing that you need, for example, to actually make it as a pro. And if they're given that hope and the equipment and the facilities to actually reach their dreams, there's no telling where they can go. So I think initiatives like this is really good, especially for the younger kids, and us being in an iPad quote-unquote generation, is obviously nice having these kind of initiatives that keep kids outside, not on their phones and technology.
0: Yeah, and what about for you, Mo? Do you think there's a future legacy of the sport from this?
8: Absolutely, because we've talked about how tennis is in a really, really good place. Like, for example, we've seen in the tennis world, like the women's competition has become more open, and the men's competition is slightly getting there as well. And I think this initiative provides that sort of outlet to say that, look what's happening in the world of tennis now. Maybe this could be us one day. But what's really interesting that we heard from Paige earlier, that one of the coaches there, Darren, they mentioned, he also was part of this program as well at 11 years of age, and now he was leading that session. You were there yourself, and it's been around for 25 years, and because we know Merton is, because it's pretty much engraved from the DNA of Merton, Wimbledon is, and just like Wandsworth is, and interesting, the school itself, the Sacred Heart School, where this session took place, they've been part of this initiative for 25 years, and seeing over, I think, looking at the stats, around 350,000 children have been helped as a result of this particular scheme. So I think the more schemes like this, the better.
0: I was going to say as well, it was a huge privilege being there, and it was also amazing to see how well behaved the children were, because I think sometimes you can get assumptions that children are always going to be misbehaving and messing around, but they were absolutely loving
6: playing
0: the
6: tennis.
0: They were on the best behaviour, maybe because Jamie Murray was there, I'm not sure, but it was just great to see them just really enjoying tennis and just getting involved.
8: Just having fun at the same time, absolutely. Because even if you don't, let's say if you don't have the ambition to become a pro tennis player, just have fun as well at the same time. That's what sport can be. And tennis is no different to that. So even if you want to compete and not compete, you can still have fun.
6: Exactly. I also think the thing is, obviously with tennis, obviously sometimes it's probably the biggest ultimate one-on-one sport. But it's also like doubles, two-on-two sports. I mean, how much situation, like, you can go and have a couple of friends, two or three friends, and go and
0: it's
6: play a doubles
0: social,
6: match.
0: Isn't it?
6: And it's something, it brings that camaraderie and a level of respect, because you're playing with people, but it's so much how much is on your own level, but also how much you're playing against the other person, and it creates a situation that you can be only one very strong, but two could be very strong together, and also the sense that it's always what it teaches, because there's always a winner in tennis.
8: Yes,
6: that's the situation. It teaches the importance of winning and losing, and accepting that as well. And I think the biggest quote of that is on Wimbledon Centre Court: what is the last thing that they see before they walk out and onto centre court is the Richard Kipling quote from the Premier League, saying, "If you can meet with triumph and disaster and treat those two imposters just the same," it's the last thing they see before they walk onto centre court. And that situation very much embodies what tennis is all about, and it's why the initiative really helped push that balance of winning and losing, but also respect.
0: I was going to say, well, speaking of winners, obviously. I obviously had the privilege to speak to Jamie Murray, who's obviously a seven-time Grand Slam champion, who has recently announced his retirement from tennis. I'll ask you first, Will, because I know you're a super fan of the sport, but he is an icon, not just of doubles tennis, but just in tennis in general, right?
6: Yeah, absolutely. I mean, obviously the situation, and being the fact that even when they came through, like the Murray brothers were such like a great, like a big talent, and obviously everyone expected them both to do really well. And obviously obviously Andy was obviously the big name, because obviously singles, we do how much value we put on singles, but Jamie Murray was so important for helping revive doubles tennis in this country. I think we have to remember that in one of the low points of British tennis, one of the worst Wimbledons from a home perspective, in 2007, in from a singles perspective, first time in like many years that there wasn't a British the third round, for example, in either draw. He carried British tennis in the mixed doubles with Yelena Yankovic, and he's winning the mixed doubles then. And then that was the catalyst for having a very decent career. He didn't do much for the next few years in his career, but see that Andy obviously really accelerated.
0: What did he end up doing, I wonder? I was going to say, what did Andy Murray end up doing?
6: Yeah, he didn't do much. He only ended a 77-year wait for a British champion. Then Jamie himself had a lot of success. 2016 was his peak. He won two Grand Slam men's doubles, sized two men's Grand Slam.
0: US Open as well as Wimbledon?
6: Australia Open.
0: Australia, okay.
6: He lost in the Wimbledon final the year before, who's with John Pearce, was his partner. They got to world number one. He got to world number one before Andy did. End of that year, Andy got to number one. But the thing is that he helped revive doubles tennis in this country. I mean, think who's come after him, the Skupski brothers, Cash and Glaspool, who are now doing really well. Henry Pallon as well. There's so many more British on the men's doubles side. He brought in his name escapes me. There's a brilliant doubles coach who was a disciple of Bob Brett, who was a brilliant coach, who was a disciple of Harry Hopman, the great Australian coach in the 50s. And we saw gradually over the end of the 2010s, and just around COVID, so many times in doubles Grand Slam draws, you started seeing GBR next to seeds in the men's doubles, and the men's doubles really had pushing. And so much time we're seeing men's Grand Slam champions. I think there's been, three out of the last 4 years in the men's doubles has been a British champion.
0: Yeah.
6: And this is something, obviously, it was Johnny Murray as well, way back when, was in 2012 with Frederik Nielsen, but as well was ended that drought. He very much case that the Murray brothers really pushed the tennis through, and it wasn't just Andy, it was Jamie as well. And the fact that their legacy has helped to produce a really strong generation of players that are genuinely, we've got so many more top 100 players or top 150 players that we just didn't have Even when they came through, they, Murray was the only player in the top 200 at one point for Britain, which was a joke. And now you're getting so many players. I think British number nine, like we have like seven or eight players in like the top 100 or top 200 players.
0: Yeah.
6: And that's where British Tennis needs to be. I mean, occasionally you push those two people through. Occasionally you might get, to get like an Andy Murray type player or Jamie Murray type player is very rare.
0: It is rare,
6: but
0: isn't it?
6: For a country of Britain, when you look at the size of America, for example, or the culture they have in Spain with clay courts,
0: well, he obviously
6: they got both hands two through, and he, Jamie Murray, was one of the best doubles players of the 21st century.
0: Well, he obviously mentioned at the end of the interview he's going to be enjoying himself playing a bit more golf with his brother, like you said, Andy. So yeah, good luck to Jamie Murray, and congratulations for an amazing career.
6: And he's playing off one handicap after just 19 months of play, which I think is. It's incredible. He's saying like his goal is try and get into qualifying for the Open.
0: Nice.
6: Which I think he probably could do with the way he's going.
0: Well, we'll see how he gets on now that he is retired. But we'll move on now. And Dulwich Hamlet, who were playing in their first for a final for a long while in the London Senior Cups final, Dulwich Hamlet finished the domestic season strongly with a 2-1 win away to hashtag United and ended the season in ninth place last Saturday. That put them in good stead going into a huge FA Seniors Cup final hosted at Dulwich home stadium, Champion Hill, against a QPR under 21 side who were looking very strong, having won 5-1 in the semi-final against Cheshunt United to make it to the final. Dulwich Hamlet did take the lead through Danny Mills in the first half, and all was looking really positive for the Hamlet. Sadly, it wasn't to be, and QPR responded with a goal back before half-time to bring the scores back level. The second half was a completely different story, with QPR under 21 showing their class, putting another four goals past the helpless Hamlet defence. The result of full-time finished 5-1 to QPR under 21's boss. And I spoke to the Dulwich Hamlet manager, Mark Dacey, after the game. I'm joined here by Dulwich Hamlet manager, Mark Dacey. Obviously, commiserations, Mark. Obviously, not the result that Dulwich were looking for. But I thought there was some really good resolute defending from Dulwich in the first half to keep the scores 1-1. Were you pleased with that reaction to conceding the equaliser?
9: To be honest, I kind of have to half disagree.
0: Okay.
9: And that's just because I understand what you're saying, but there's a big difference between a team having a lot of the ball and not actually creating anything. And first half, they didn't really create anything. Obviously, they've scored off the run of play from the drop down of the set piece. We had multiple chances first 20 minutes before they really even gained entry into our box. And that was the turning point that, I'll be honest, has happened quite a few times here this season where we're on top and we have taken the lead or we haven't taken the lead, and then the stuff is knocked out of us. And then I'll be honest, kind of from half time, I need to watch it back, but maybe we got things wrong because we set them up in a shape to kind of allow them in certain areas to have the ball and wait to press, and we just got broke down, and in the end we've been battered. And I've kind of got no qualms about that because we've been beaten by the better side. That are so strong, so physically fit, every single one of them comfortable on the ball. It's a completely different outfit to, what we are with non-league football. And, they battered AFC Wimbledon 4-0. They smashed Cray Valley for 7. They put 5 past Chester. They put 5 past us. So, in the whole comp, that, that's not even naming everyone they've beat in the competition. I put it, scored 30 odd goals in the competition compared to maybe our 6. Deeply disappointed because the game was here and, we brought so many thousands of people out. But, I think the be all and end of it is that, in the game of football, the better team deservedly won.
0: Fair enough. Well, I'm trying to find some positives. There were a lot of positives. Danny Mills, I thought, had a really good game, did really well to sort of retain possession. Were you pleased with his performance?
9: Yeah, again, it's a tale of two halves. So, first half he was brilliant, and we didn't follow the game plan enough to play off Millsy, and then say like second half they nullified him. So, yeah, no one for us unfortunately was outstanding, but we did have a number of boys that had really good moments. But goals changed games, and when we had the opportunity to do that, we didn't do it, and when they had the opportunity to do it, they did.
0: And well, sort of taking some positives, I mean, obviously getting to a final, the way the season's finished, aside from the result, do you take some positive into next season from that?
9: Yeah, I think we have to. We've done a lot here this year. Give a number of people their club back, but because we're so raw with emotion after, what, 20 minutes after the final whistle, you're kind of not really reflecting too much on what's happened. But I know in time, once I kind of reflect on it, it's been a really, really positive year. They asked for a higher than, say, 15th, 16th finish, and we finished 9th, and they wanted a cup run. And even though the National Cups didn't go anywhere near as planned, we brought my cup final at Champion Hill, and unfortunately not quite delivered. But yeah, there's definitely been progression. I just think right now you don't feel that kind of mood because you're sulking, I guess.
0: No, I get that. Well, obviously, I felt like the fans really reacted in a positive light. I mean, the crowd here is still here. Still some fans over there. Do you take some heart from the fact that the fans sort of came out in numbers and really showed their support for Dulwich today?
9: They were always going to. And like I said, we've given their club back. So for them, of course, naturally, they'll look at this and be disappointed, the same as what we are. But there's also a lot of people with smiles on their faces that, you know, as we've been clapped off at the end, that are extremely positive and thanking myself and my staff and the boys for a great year. So we have to build on it. We have to build on it next year. Unfortunately, some boys are going to have to move on, and, you know, we'll bring fresh faces in that will hopefully take us to the next level, because I think it's really easy for a lot of clubs to say they're a sleeping giant, and Dunwich is a sleeping giant, but I think it's slowly started to wake up. So fingers crossed now we can really try and push on again next year.
0: And finally, obviously it's been a long season, are you going to have a bit of a holiday and try and relax before going again next season?
9: I'm going to try to, but unfortunately for management, it's arguably busier in the off season than what it is on it, because I'm in a job where there's going to be a lot of players that want to come through the door. There's going to be a lot of agents that are getting in touch. There's going to be a lot of players that have been released. There's going to be a lot of pro clubs that are going to get loans out. So I'm definitely going to try and do it probably more now. But yeah, it's going to be a busy summer. But where I can take the break and try and relax and spend a bit of time with my family and my son, I'm most definitely going to try and do it.
0: Well, well done for the season. Commiserations for today.
9: Appreciate it, man.
0: That was a crushing defeat, sadly, for Dulwich Hamlet. I'm just going to bring in Will and Favs to talk about that game. Yeah, lads, what do we think? Will, obviously it's a bit of a disappointing end to the season, wasn't it?
6: Yeah, I mean, it's a shame that, but unfortunately it tends to happen that way, that you maybe just run out of steam at the end of the season. And obviously it was a shame that they couldn't end the season on a bit of a high, but obviously the fact they lost 5-1, I mean, as I said, keep your eye on what's going on. But we said the situation, these are academy players playing in for Championship club. They're obviously going to be very talented, and obviously just the standard quality just showed in the finale.
0: And obviously finishing 9th in the season overall, sort of a solid finish. But take a bit of encouragement, from actually getting to the final. And do we think, obviously, if they can have a bit of a summer revamp and a bit of improvement in the recruitment over the summer, can take some positives into next season?
6: Yeah, I'd say so. I mean, I think the league season's a bit disappointing. The fact that, if you go to cup final, be finished 9th in the league, you feel like we could have done better in the league and try to push for playoffs or maybe even automatics.
0: Yeah.
6: And the fact that you've only finished 9th is kind of like it's probably a season that I probably look back on with a bit of it could have been more.
0: Yeah.
6: It could have been more than what it was. And I think the situation, they're mostly one of the biggest supporters clubs in non-league now.
0: Yeah, 3,000 most weeks, which is really impressive.
6: And which is some bigger than some league teams.
0: Yeah, they've got the flares, everything. The fans come out in full voice every game to watch the Hamlet. So,
6: But the thing is, they're finishing mid-table. Mm. And they're thinking that they've really underachieved this season. Yeah, the cup kind of papered over the cracks, really, if we're being totally honest. And I think if they needed to have a better season in the league for people to be like, okay, this is a good season. But I think when the dust settles and people start to look at the season as a whole, I think this was a disappointing season.
0: So next season, maybe they can go on a bit of a run and maybe try and fight for promotion.
6: Get more people, in, more money, get a few better players.
0: Yeah.
6: Maybe they can push for promotion next season. I think that has to be the target now, because I think with the size of this club now, they should really be higher up the football pyramid than what they are at the moment.
0: Well, they've obviously got a few club legends like Wanadi. I think he's probably been one of recent times, one of their players of the season of recent form. Any other players that stand out for you, Will? Or do you think
6: Wanadi gets the title? Yeah, I think he's probably been one of the standout players for me. I'd say for two of the players, but I think the results, and I think maybe he's been one of the players, but he's not really had Sometimes it just wasn't that season. It's not your season. It's not your season. And that season, I think, was just a case for them this year. It just wasn't meant to be for them this year.
0: Yeah, exactly. Well, we'll be back with more from the Riverside Sports Show after the break.
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0: The time is 4:42, and that means it's time for...
1: Beat the Boss.
0: That's right.

0: and it's my privilege to introduce Mo, who is playing as our host today. So Mo, the floor is yours, my friend.
1: Thank you, Robin. And are you ready, Fabs and Will?
2: As ready as I'll be.
1: And Southwestern, I'm sure you're ready as well. Okay, well, first question. This week, Millie Bright announced her retirement from football with a knee defect. Now, she won 20 domestic trips over the course of her career, and of course, not to mention that historic 2022 Euros title with the Lionesses. So I want to know, how many caps did she win for the Lionesses?
0: We're all furiously writing our answers down.
1: Mm-hmm.
0: Okay, second question.
1: Okay, question number two this week, I think it was this week, the 15-player squad that will compete for England in the T20 Women's World Cup was revealed. But how many Surrey players make up the squad?
0: Oh, that's a really solid question, mate.
1: Keeping it local. Right, all gone answer. Okay. Mm-hmm. Now, question number three. The World Table Tennis Championships has just concluded with the finals at Wembley Arena. But what is the standard weight of a table tennis ball in grams?
2: That is a question and a half, Mo. That's one of my questions, I guess, last week. Grams.
0: ChatGPT, or is this all from Mo's brain?
1: I've been thinking about these questions.
2: So, I think grams.
1: Yeah.
2: Oh, my word.
0: Wow. That's an impressive question.
2: If you know, this is one of those you either know or you don't.
0: I think that might be one of the best questions we've had on the program, actually.
2: Well, if you go last one.
1: Okay.
0: Brilliant.
1: All gone answer?
2: Yeah.
1: Okay. Now, question number four. Now, we are going to come to this later, but the countdown is on to the big summer kickoff between Harlequins and Exeter Chiefs. And, of course, the showbiz fixture will be taking place on the 6th of May at the Allianz. But in what year was the inaugural big summer's kickoff? I think, Robin, you should know this one.
2: I'm just taking an educated guess.
1: Okay. Right. Now, just in case, if we go to a tie, we have got some backup questions.
3: Oh, great.
1: Okay. So, question number four, all gone answer?
2: Yeah.
1: Question number five. Ipswich have bounced back from relegation last season to automatic promotion as they beat QPR by 3-0 to finish second in the championship, finishing with 84 points. But how many points did they finish in the championship in the 23-24 season when they last secured promotion to the top flight?
2: I know this.
1: Okay.
2: I know this.
1: Right.
0: Okay, we've all got our answers. Five questions.
1: All five questions done, yeah?
0: Okay.
2: I'm a Leicester fan, so I know that season very well.
1: Okay.
0: Will, do you want to go first for the
1: Before we do, does anyone need to go through their answers again before anyone locking their answers?
3: No.
1: Nope. All good? All right. Go ahead.
0: Yeah, so Will, can you give us the answer for the first question?
2: Wait, the last question.
1: Yeah, the first question was about Millie Bright.
2: The last question I was confident about.
0: We'll go from the start. So
1: so the first question was about Millie
2: Bright.
1: I
2: think she had 75.
1: Okay, what about you, Fabs?
3: I said 70.
1: And what about you, Robin?
0: I'll go with 72.
1: Ooh. The correct answer was 88.
2: Whee! So I got the point.
1: You got a point? Yeah.
0: No, do you want to tell us the second question again?
1: The second question was, the 15-player squad for the T20 Women's World Cup for England was revealed this week, I think. But how many of them are played for Surrey Women?
2: Robin, do you saw?
0: I don't know if this is right. I put 35.
2: Oh, the players, I put 4.
3: Same, I put 4.
1: Okay. Well, I can tell you one of you has got it bang on. The correct answer is 4.
2: Hey!
0: So both of you got it.
2: Hey,
0: right.
2: That's great.
1: Yeah. So basically, Alice Capsey, Tilly Courtine Coleman, Sophia Dunkley, and Danny Yat Hodge. They're all played for Surrey, and they are part of the 15 players.
2: I mean, you did say it was 15 players.
0: Yeah, I know. I just heard the question, and then I said a number out loud and panicked, basically.
1: Yeah. Okay, so
2: gotta so be, I got gotta three, be, you know, three, two, zero.
0: Very much zero for me, yes.
2: Yeah.
1: Okay. Question number three. What is the standard weight of a table tennis ball in grams?
3: I guess I'd just say 20 grams.
1: Okay.
0: I think I'm doing really bad this week. I put 6 grams.
2: I also put 6 grams. Okay. I have no clue.
1: The correct answer is 2.7 grams.
0: Wow.
2: Hey, so me and Robin get a point. So, yeah. I was thinking it's not that heavy, I thought.
1: No. Exactly.
2: I thought this is one you either know or you don't, so...

0: It's worth mentioning that table tennis balls can be less than that, but the standard official ITTF weight is 2.7 grams.
1: Yeah, but seriously, yeah, he's seriously hit really hard, so it can't be that heavy. Yeah.
0: Exactly.
1: Yeah, so 4 points to me, 2 for Fab, 1 for Robin.
0: Exactly. Okay, question number 4. The countdown is on to the big summer kickoff. Well, in what year was the inaugural big summer kickoff?
2: Robin?
3: I went with 2021.
1: I put 2018.
2: I put 2000.
3: 2000, okay.
0: The correct answer was 2022.
1: Robin, you're one off. So Robin gets the point.
0: Okay, so before we go to the fifth question, what points on the goal?
1: I've got 4, and these two both have 2. So they need to get bang on.
3: I need to get bang on.
0: Yeah, okay. Right.
1: And they're not going to beat me because I know this answer.
0: Exactly. Okay. Well, how many points did Ipswich accumulate in the 23-24 season?
1: I'll go last.
2: I guess I just put 85.
0: Okay.
3: Where'd you 82. Say? 82.
1: It was 96 because we got 90. Leicester got 97. And the 97 and it was 90 points for Leeds came third.
0: You're absolutely bang on.
1: Yeah.
0: Bang on.
1: Yay!
0: So a very dominant performance from you, Will.
1: 6-2-2. I think it's kind of fitting that on the Leicester's title anniversary, I take the win. I think it feels very appropriate that
0: 10th anniversary of them win the Premier League and 10th and now and
1: relegated. Well, I need some pick me up. But it was my day today.
0: You can take it.
1: It's been quite a while since I've actually won one of these. So I'm actually quite happy that I've actually managed to win one for once. Thank you very much to Mo. Thanks to Robin and Fab for a good contest. But I feel like I'm really happy about it. I've got 2 bang on, which I think is pretty impressive. So I think I'm pretty happy today.
3: Congratulations. We'll send the trophy in the post, mate.
1: Yay!
3: We'll send the trophy in the post. And thank you very much. And you can join us next week for Beat the Boss. You can also play along at home and submit your answers, like I was saying earlier, via the WhatsApp. The number is 07871 670493. 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

Though this season of her life had been cold, lonely, and tough, though she slipped back into a darkness she had hoped by now to have overcome, she had learned a beautiful lesson as she kissed her girls goodbye and thanked them for getting her out the house. That maybe...

She must have faith in the seeds that are planted beneath the snow. She must hold on, and she must let go. She'll be all right.

0: Welcome back to the Riverside Radio Sports Show. I'm here with Will, Favs and Mo, and it's now time to get a quick update on the local South West London scores. Starting with Will, AFC Wimbledon, how did they get on today, Will?
1: They got battered. 4-0 to Huddersfield, unfortunately. Actually, they were doing okay. I mean, Lawrence Johnson gave Huddersfield the lead after 10 minutes. So AFC Wimbledon were actually holding their own for a period of time, but then the roof came down within very early on into the second half with two goals from Alfie May, either side of a goal for Georgie Sabini inside 15 minutes from 57 to the 72nd minute. 4-0, pretty much declared after that Huddersfield, and everyone decides, let's just go to the beach. Because to end the season, the last game, a disappointing end to the season for AFC Wimbledon. But crucially, they stayed up and they finished on 19th place.
0: Favs, what are your thoughts on AFC Wimbledon's season? Obviously, yeah, like Will says, they've stayed up, which is the main thing. I think it's actually an achievement in itself to stay in the division, if I'm being honest. But yeah, what are your thoughts?
2: I think we've said this before as well, where I think their key target was always to stay up. I think that's the hardest part, probably. Yeah. And now they can build up. Yes, they probably wanted to finish high up in the table, but I think they'll see it more as a success that they've actually been able to stay up in the league, and now they can now hopefully build on from that next season. Obviously losing today 4-0 probably wasn't the best, but yeah. I think in hindsight it's more or less the survival that really mattered more than anything else.
0: And also, Mo, you've been covering the WSL second league for us. Obviously Crystal Palace are in action. How have they got on today?
3: Well, the final whistle has just gone at the VBS Community Stadium, and Crystal Palace have beaten they've beaten Portsmouth by 6-1, and they are back in the WSL. and the great news is they've also been promoted automatically back in the WSL, because Charlton, they were beaten by Birmingham. So Crystal Palace, they're back in the WSL next season.
0: Amazing. Well, we'll be back with more from the Riverside Sports Show after this song and the news.

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2: Tory leader Kemi Badenoch wants to ban pro-Palestine marches. Sakir Starmer hasn't gone as far, but says there needs to be tougher action on controversial chants by some protesters. It's after recent attacks against Jewish people, including a stabbing in Golders Green in North London on Wednesday. John Rees is co-founder of the Stop the War Coalition.
3: There is no threat whatsoever to the Jewish community from these marches. In fact, they are attended by thousands of Jewish people, often in a block, who disapprove of the actions of the government and disapprove of the actions of the state of Israel.
2: The US is withdrawing 5,000 of its troops from Germany over the next 6 to 12 months. It would leave around 31,000 American soldiers still stationed there. Germany's defense minister says Europeans must take greater responsibility for their own security. Police say no items of a suspicious nature have been found at the venue of a Peter Kay show following the arrest of a teenager. A 19-year-old's being held on suspicion of a bomb hoax offense after the arena in Birmingham was evacuated. To sport, and Ipswich have sealed promotion back to the Premier League with a 3-0 win against QPR. West Ham are fighting to stay in the top flight. Live to Ryan Bromelow, who's watching their game at Brentford.
4: Half-time, Brentford 1, West Ham United 0. A half of peril for the Hammers, who trail by the finest of margins at the break. Michael Cayote with a goal for Brentford, but that tells a tenth of the story, as the Hammers just can't find...

0: Brentford 1, West Ham 0.
1: Newcastle lead Brighton 2-0. Kilmarnock are beating Dundee United 1-0 in the Scottish Premiership. It means Livingston are down as things stand. And Princess Charlotte is celebrating her 11th birthday today. To mark the occasion, the Prince and Princess of Wales have released a new portrait of their daughter. That's the latest. I'm Victoria Lawrence.
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0: Welcome back to the Riverside Radio Sports Show. The time is 5:07 p.m. and the sun has been shining a lot more of late in Southwest London, which means the summer is very much on the way, and that means it's time for rugby's big summer kickoff. On Saturday the 16th of May, Harlequins will host Exeter Chiefs at the Allianz Stadium, Twickenham Stadium, and I was lucky enough to head down with Mo to the media day last week to see Harlequins Stadium, The Stoop, which is a stone's throw away from the Allianz Twickenham Stadium, to chat to some of the Quins players ahead of the match, including back row Zach Carr. Firstly, Zach, we've just done a fairly intense practice session, obviously, with you boys. How often do you train in the lead up to a big game?
1: I think we don't differ from each week. Monday, Tuesday, Thursday, sometimes Friday to get that final walkthrough in, and then game Saturday. Mondays tend to be pretty low-key, but, you know, a lot of information, keeping switched on. And then Tuesday is our physical day, where we do all our plays, our mauls, running hard, body in front sort of stuff. Wednesday off with you guys today, but, you know,
2: that's part of the training.
1: And then Thursday is just our speed day, so sort of going through our plays at quick speed, line outs, getting them like done and dusted. And then prepare for the big Twickenham over there.
2: I was just going to ask you about that. You're looking forward to obviously playing at Twickenham for the big summer kickoff?
1: 100%. I haven't done a big summer kickoff yet. I played a big game earlier in the year, and it wasn't a great result, but probably one of the best days of my life. And I know it's an amazing day for all families. Anyone who doesn't even like rugby, it's just an amazing day with music, festivities, and yeah, it's just class.
2: Yeah. And do you think the event is good at highlighting, obviously, the club and also the Prem to a broader audience?
1: Oh, 100%. Yeah, I just think the more people watching the game, just better for it. The more people we get in there, it just makes the experience so much better for everyone. So if you can, I'd do everything, try be there.
2: And obviously it's a good test against a strong Exeter Chiefs side. Is there any players that you're sort of looking forward to getting up against in the match?
1: Yeah, I think Henry Slade's a good player. I think Faye Wabosa on the wing, he's electric. And someone maybe like Ethan Roots and Hooper, good operators and big men. So it'll be a good contest. Yeah, I'm very excited.
2: And in terms of the rest of the season, what are your thoughts, obviously, with this game and then the rest of the season going forward?
1: Yeah, it's no hiding away that the season hasn't been where we want it to be. But I think for us, it's all about championship qualification and just showing, putting pride back in the shirt. I think we know where we can go, and ultimately the season isn't going to lead us to trophies. However, we're building, we're a young team with a lot of excitement, so we're just excited to play, and I'm thrilled that there's still six games left, so unbelievable. So yeah,
2: I was going to ask you, obviously earlier you mentioned the entertainment at Twickenham. Will you get a chance to enjoy any of that after the game on the 16th of May, or you're not allowed to?
1: I'm sure a little boogie will be all right. I thought you were going to say before, I was like, nah, you're normally pretty dialed in.
2: But it's hard fire playing, isn't it, before the game, I think. So.
1: When you're warming up, you hear it if it's a good, like, you know, it's a good banger, and I'm pretty sure the musical artists are pretty good at getting the vibe and getting the crowd ready. But I'm sure there'll be a dance after.
2: Well, thank you, Zach, and good luck for the game.
1: Awesome, nice to meet you.
0: I also managed to have a chat with Quins centre Oscar Beard, who last summer made his debut for the England's men's team against the USA.
2: Firstly, Oscar, obviously sadly you're not able to be playing in the game, but are you looking forward to attending it and seeing your teammates playing in the game?
3: Yeah, definitely. I can't wait. It's one of my favourite days of the year. Obviously gutted not to be playing, but the atmosphere, the build-up, the day out is brilliant. And with family and friends there, it makes it even better. So yeah, no, it's a great day out.
2: I was going to say, you mentioned earlier that you've actually played in this game before at Twickenham. Is it a special place to play your rugby?
3: Oh yeah, I love it. It's awesome. I mean, it's a home of English rugby. It's where every sort of young player coming up wants to play in, and where they want to play. So it's brilliant. And like I said, the atmosphere is sort of unmatched, and the being out on the pitch playing in front of our fans, who are absolutely brilliant, it's an amazing feeling.
2: And do you think this event is good at highlighting obviously Harlequins and also the Prem to maybe a broader audience?
3: Oh yeah, definitely. I think with the acts they bring in, the musicians, I think it brings a different element and attracts different sort of people to game, which is only good for the game, trying to grow it, which is exactly what we need. And no, it's brilliant.
2: So obviously it's a good test against a strong Exeter Chiefs side. Are there any players from the opposing side that we should watch out for?
3: Oh, Emmanuel Ferbosa has been on fire recently, so has Henry Slade. So I think those are definitely two who we're going to have to try and manage, and they'll definitely be up for it because they're both brilliant players, and we're going to have to try and deal with that.
2: What are your thoughts on the rest of the season for Harlequins?
3: Look, I think there's no hiding away from it. It hasn't been the season we've wanted. I think we've now got an opportunity to really build for next year, and firstly, main priority, finishing top eight. This club should be playing European rugby every year, so that's a big goal of ours. And then on top of that, just play with freedom and try and build for next year and hit the ground running when pre-season comes around.
2: And obviously, I know you obviously had a lengthy spell out on the sidelines. You must be itching to get back out there on the pitch.
3: Oh yeah, definitely. It's been a long time since January. I've been injured with two operations in that time, so it hasn't been an ideal time for me. But now I'm slowly sort of doing my return to play stuff and intro to running. I can't wait to be back out there training with the boys. And now we've got a great group, and luckily I felt part of it, even though I'm injured, which only credit the boys and the coaches. But I absolutely can't wait to get out on the pitch. Got serious FOMO.
2: I was going to say, talking about FOMO, I mean, obviously with that injury, you made your England debut in the summer of 2025 against the USA. Are you sort of, once you're back from injury, hoping to push back into contention for that, you know, the squad's selection as well?
3: Yeah, definitely. I mean, it's a dream of mine to play for England as many times as possible. But I think at the same time, I need to try and sort of get my house in check first, get my body right, try and really perform and focus on Quins. And hopefully if I do that, things with England will take care of themselves.
2: And finally, I mean, obviously, sadly, you'd rather be playing, but Hardfight are performing before the game. Obviously, being injured, is that, you know, as a one-off, you get to enjoy some of the live music. Are you looking forward to seeing Hardfire and maybe enjoying a bit of the atmosphere?
3: Oh yeah, absolutely. I mean, I went to the big day out, Bristol v Quins, which is their equivalent to the big game or big summer kickoff, and watching with the injured boys, and it was amazing, absolutely amazing day out. And I think now to have that at home, I can't wait. It's going to be so much fun, cheering the boys on, obviously wanting to be out there, but cheering the boys on, soaking up the atmosphere, getting behind the boys with the crowd. No, I'm really looking forward to it.
2: Brilliant. Well, good luck for the rest of the season, Oscar, and thanks for joining us.
3: Thank you very much.
0: That was Quinn, Zach Carr and Oscar Beard. And I thought I'd bring in the three boys I've got in the studio today and just ask a few questions about the big summer kickoff. Mo, obviously you were with me for the press event. It was an exciting morning, wasn't it?
4: It was actually great, actually. And it was a lot of fun as well. But I definitely loved the activities because we also, some of us went down to the other one about the women's match. That was the I just can't remember what it was called again. But yeah, this was equivalent to that. But then obviously you had all those fun games. I particularly enjoyed the egg and spoon race element because that was so. They took us back to school. I mean, but even though you look at the players that were there, but everyone was there. But everyone, it felt like it was so much fun as well. That was the whole tone. So I could probably say that big summer kickoff, a sports day, was kind of is kind of a tone of what we can expect on the day itself.
2: And I didn't drop the egg either. So
4: no, you didn't. No,
2: that was a bonus. But I was going to ask you, Favs, have you ever been to one of the big summer kickoffs at Allianz Twickenham Stadium?
5: No, personally, I actually haven't.
2: I would recommend going. I think it'd be a lot of fun. I mean, I know you're not like the biggest rugby fan in the world, but I think it's one of those games where it's very accessible. There's lots of like fun and games, like Mo was saying. I'm not sure, sadly, if there's egg and spoon on the day, but
4: no.
2: Lots of fun events. I think there's a fun sort of barbecue atmosphere. There's Hardfire playing. Yeah, it's just one of those nice sort of introductions to the sport if you've not been. But yeah, Will, have you ever been?
6: Can't say I've ever been. I mean, obviously I know the era very well. But I probably would go down by the station. Yeah. I've never really been I'm obviously not the biggest rugby fan in the world. But I think it's always the atmosphere. I probably would want to go just to the atmosphere.
2: Mo, I was going to ask you, do you think that this is, this media day and also the event itself is a good sort of thing to highlight the Prem to a broader audience?
4: Absolutely. I totally believe that's the case as well, because it's not just about the rugby. Obviously, you don't have to be the ardent, like you're saying, you don't have to be the most ardent rugby fan to get to enjoy something like this. It's for everybody at the same time, people to have fun, but also at the same time enjoy the entertainment as well. But also look forward to a great day out at Twickenham as well. Enjoy the atmosphere, enjoy the party, but just have fun at the same time, because the good thing is that you also got some activities as well for the kids as well. So it's not just so it's basically for everyone to feel that they can be engaged, whether they're a rugby fan or not rugby fan.
0: I was going to say as well, it's not on the pitch, it's not been a great finish to the season for Quinns. Obviously, sort of they're languishing the bottom of the table, or near the bottom of the table, sorry, I should add. But they've got a lot of very hungry players. And obviously, we had the privilege to meet some of the players on the day, including Oscar Beard, who's obviously played for England.
4: Yes.
0: So they should be back stronger for next season, I'd have thought.
4: Absolutely. I think what they can take away from this season, because like you said, they haven't had the best of seasons this year, but they can take some positives out of this for sure going into new season. But I'm sure they will reflect on as the season ends, and then they'll go into next season with a reflective mood and improve hopefully for next season.
0: Well, a reminder that the big summer kickoff takes place at the Allianz Stadium Twickenham on Saturday the 16th of May as Harlequins take on Exeter Chiefs. Tickets are available to purchase via the Harlequins website for an unmissable festival of action-packed rugby and live entertainment. And we'll be back with more from the Riverside Sports Show after this break.
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0: Welcome back to the Riverside Sports Show. And last weekend marked another round of games for the Women's Six Nations, with England battering Wales 62-24, with England scoring a whopping 7 tries. France maintained their unbeaten run against Ireland 41-14, and Italy beat Scotland 41-14. And next up for England is an away trip to Italy, which is obviously a massive game. Mo, how impressed were you with last weekend's victory for England at Twickenham?
1: Well, that was it's a big improvement from what happened in the match against Ireland, because there was a bit of talk about that they weren't at their best, but they still won it. And that's what champions do. That's what they do. But also, it's also worth mentioning that there's a lot of a change in the team as well, because some have had to retire because some of them are pregnant. Some of them, and there have been some injuries as well at the same time, but nonetheless, it just demonstrates the depth that this England squad has, and they've had to. And the great thing is that they've had to adjust in some respect as well, be more flexible, because you mentioned Eddie Kildon there in that match. She didn't play in her preferred position. She moved to a different position in that particular game, and that probably could be explained why she wasn't able to score, because she didn't play in her usual place. But it just shows how much depth and flexibility there is in this England team. I think England are, without question, the team to beat, no question.
0: Yeah, and obviously they're coming up in the final game of the tournament against France, and they're obviously unbeaten as well. It's going to be quite a tough test away as well in France, isn't it?
1: Absolutely. Absolutely. And I actually said this on the show, that the team that looks the more likely to maybe pose a challenge to England is France. And that's precisely what's just happened there. But that's going to be a really, really interesting game for sure, because I think that they've got a good squad themselves. So without question, that's going to be a big game for them. But I think at the end of the day, this is going to be a very interesting game for sure. But even though England are still unlikely to go on and win it, but France, I think, are the team that look the more likely to potentially challenge England in this way.
0: I was going to say as well, I had to take a second look in the ad break, just checking, had Ellie Kildon actually started the game, because she didn't score a try.
1: No.
0: Which is a surprise, because normally she scores a few, and obviously in that massive victory against Wales, you're always expecting Kildon's name to be on the scoreboard.
1: Yeah.
0: But she'll be hoping to be back on the score sheet in the next game away at Italy, won't she?
1: Absolutely, because I would probably say she's one of the big stars of this England team for sure. And interesting, because we actually spoke to her. I remember what it was a big game. It was a big game 14. This was there, this was just after the World Cup success as well. But one thing, and I remember that she was a really good sport in doing the rodeo for us. but she was a great sport. But obviously, she's a big star in this England team, because one thing you mentioned for sure, whenever you mention rugby, the Red Roses, Eddie Kildon is without question the first name you definitely would expect to think of, because she's a big star, and I would probably say and sports personality, I think she was as well.
0: We speak about her personality. I mean, she's been a great advocate about speaking about body dysmorphia. You know, she's very vocal, and I think that's a really good thing, and I think it highlights women's rugby more to a broader audience. She's a superstar, isn't she, on and off the field?
1: Superstar on and off the pitch, absolutely. And also, she was also very open about the challenge that she's had to go through in her own career, both off the pitch as well, particularly. And that's not something that you tend to see often, particularly with sportsmen and women. They're not always going to be open about the challenge that they face. But I think it just shows a side that they're human too. They're human too, seeing that human side behind them as well. Obviously, she's a superstar, but also get to know her, get to know her personally, what she's like off the pitch, and that has been a big thing. And I think because it just shows that what the challenge that she's gone through, anyone can go through that. And I think that it kind of gets people thinking, oh, I've had the precise challenges myself. So it was really nice to get to see to share her story, and because it could resonate with others.
0: Exactly. And staying with you, Mo, obviously, and with rugby as well, obviously, there was a big Championship Prem playoff game between London Scottish against Richmond. How did that finish?
1: Well, it definitely proved to be a tight game, but Richmond came out on top by beating London Scottish by 24-17. Now, at some point, London Scottish were leading, and then Richmond actually got back. I would probably say it was kind of, they got the late try just late on, and they've got the victory. And I think maybe, and it's interesting because these two sides play at the same ground, but London Scottish were the home team. But it's mainly the home ground for Richmond Rugby, but London Scottish were classed as the home team. But Richmond still came out on top and beat them. And interestingly, these two sides will go head to head again on the 16th of May in the playoff position, because both teams finished in the bottom three of the Championship Rugby. So whatever happens, one of these two sides will be relegated to the National League Rugby.
0: Well, yeah, it's a big opportunity for them. But we'll be back with more from the Riverside Sports Show after this song.

0: Welcome back to the Riverside Radio Sports Show. I'm joined here by Will, Favs and Mo. And this week was a really good week. I know obviously in the actual game for the men's team, AFC London didn't do particularly well, did they, Will? But for the academy this week, they did do incredibly well. The AFC Wimbledon under-18s won the Professional Development League Cup, defeating Luton Town's under-18s 2-0. A fantastic result for the academy. The AFC Wimbledon Academy also won the EFL Youth Alliance League and the National Youth Alliance Cup. So, yeah, things are on the up for the academy, aren't they, Will?
1: Yeah, I mean, it's absolutely the case. They've obviously had a couple of good results. I mean, obviously, the fact of the matter, they obviously, the clubs are staying in League One, which obviously means they can hopefully get some money, hopefully, put out into the academy, and hopefully, they can continue to grow and hopefully get some more players to help you break through into the first team, which is what every AFC Wimbledon fan wants.
0: Yeah, Favs, what do you think to AFC Wimbledon? Obviously, the academy doing well is good just in general for the club, isn't it?
2: Yeah, I think it's really good. And like similar to what we were saying, is academy something that's more important, especially as we go in within the transfer market right now, where a lot of players are inflated and it's difficult to actually buy players. I feel like when you have a steady, strong academy, you can funnel in talented players and give them that opportunity. And it creates a better connection, let's say, with the fans, because you have that more sense of one of our own actually coming through, understanding what it means to be an AFC Wimbledon player. So I think, yeah, it can only bode well for them long-term wise, especially if they create that strong funnel where you can have some academy players actually making first team appearances as well.
0: I was going to say as well, obviously it was a positive for the club. Obviously they had Dwayne Campbell, who's been there from the under nines, and you could sort of see a player like him actually making it to the first team, to the senior team. And a good example would be from today, from the league game. Obviously, I know they didn't do as well against Huddersfield in the final home game. But as a first league start for the men's team for Kai Jennings. So the future is bright for the academy.
2: Exactly. And it's also very beneficial because when especially the younger ones see, oh, someone's actually coming through to the academy, making a first team appearance, it gives them more of a hope and belief. And they have that, let's say, encouragement to actually push on, work harder, put the extra hours in. Because they know, okay, if someone can do it, then I can as well.
0: Yeah, Mo, what do you think to the academy's chances? Obviously, it bodes well for the senior team having their under-18s do so well and winning their cups and doing well in the league, isn't it?
3: Absolutely. And I think at the same time, it's also, like you said, potentially first-team opportunities. And even if it's not with AFC Wimbledon, other opportunities elsewhere, maybe try elsewhere. So they've got that experience in the belt. And also, like you, this bodes with what you were saying about playing against the under-21s, certain teams under-21s, but at the same time, it is a level up in terms of experience, getting that game day experience. And I think having that experience, obviously now, because like I said, the academy, it's been an incredible season. And we know AFC Wimbledon have had some challenges this year generally, but they've still, by the end of the day, there is something positive to take away from this as well at the same time, because a lot of these players will want to challenge for that first team. But it's also what they've achieved is part of their development as well, and also potentially push to make it in the first team.
0: Well, I mean, obviously on Tuesday, Dulwich lost to QPR's under-21s.
3: Yeah.
0: And the quality of the passing from that QPR side from the under-21 side was actually incredible to see.
3: Yeah.
0: And I think the future does look bright for a lot of these younger players, you know, from academies like AFC Wimbledon, from QPR under-21s. You know, these local sides are producing incredible amount of players that will probably go on to play professionally, right?
3: Absolutely. And like, as we were saying, so even if they play elsewhere or they want to play or whether they go to another club as well, it's part of their journey at the end of the day, and they can say we achieved this at this age, and at the same time they've actually just moved on as they develop over the course of their career.
0: I was going to say to you, Will, should AFC Wimbledon start becoming a bit of a feeder club and, you know, like we were saying, producing the next crop of talent and then maybe looking to sell them on? Would that be a good thing for the club, or do you think that actually would be a negative?
1: That is absolutely the way your club in lower leagues needs to survive. Like, seriously, like, that's how awesome situation. The biggest income that you get in the lower leagues is player sales. Like, it's the biggest source of income you're going to get. Situation. I mean, how many times have you seen clubs find talent, develop them, they have a couple of good seasons, they might get a good 10 games out of them, and then sell them, make a quick profit, and then reinvest the money and rebuild the club, and you quickly grow. Brighton's the best example of that. I mean, situation they consistently sell best players on, and also look what they are now. They're much better team, much more, because they managed the money to be best. They should build players. If I saw them to copy that model, I think it's a very sustainable model to copy. You can actually pull it off.
0: Well, obviously, Brighton have got the remedy, because Chelsea have spent about £300 million buying Brighton's players. So if AFC Wimbledon can get to anywhere near that level, they'd be onto a roll, won't they?
1: Yeah, absolutely.
3: I was just going to say, because there was a time that Southampton used to do this years ago with
1: Leicester did this as well.
0: Yeah, that's a great shout, mate.
3: Yeah, that's exactly what they have been doing for years. But obviously, because obviously some of the players that have played the game, graced our game, many of them have played for Southampton, and they came through the ranks. And because, like you said, Will, this is precisely what clubs have to do. And I think in AFC Wimbledon's case, because we know there's been a change in terms of their an ownership scheme, so that could potentially bode well in terms, because one of the things they need to do is try and generate profit. And if it means doing the same thing, doing a feeder club for AFC Wimbledon, then so be it.
1: I mean, so you see Chelsea, Brighton, with Southampton, Liverpool, wasn't it? With Southampton, Liverpool, they went to Barcelona.
3: That was
1: kind of like a player's career back in the mid 2010s.
3: Exactly.
1: I'm pretty sure. I mean, they literally call it Barcelona did their shopping at Anfield. They could have saved something and just gone straight to the factory, i.e., Southampton. So
0: yeah, cut out the middleman.
1: I mean, absolutely. I mean, I think that's the thing, is that you get great players, and the thing is that you're going to get a couple of talents. They help invest the club, bet they get the money in. You get like £6-7 million for a player. That's so much money in the lower leagues. Invest that into players, into club infrastructure. You can grow, and ultimately you can be on the best club. You get more money, you can buy better players, and ultimately move yourself to the leagues in about a 5-year process. Not too hard.
0: Yeah, exactly. Well, it bodes well, hopefully, for AFC Wimbledon's senior side for next season. We'll see if we can see the likes of Kai Jennings making more appearances for the club. And we'll be back with more from the Riverside Sports Show after this.

0: So it's time for Going Viral.
1: I was like, Watford Junction is the last stop you can use a Oyster card at. And he went, I know that. This is going straight to Crewe. I was going to end it. I remember he said to me, which was unnecessary, well, you might get a football game up in Crewe. And I was like, come on.
2: Crewe Alexander. Like,
3: Premier League manager's 11 versus a Premier League referee's 11. Ooh. You know, Mike Dean pulling the strings into midfield. For the managers, I think Sean Dyche up front just nut someone in the head, like a hard man.
2: Up front.
3: Proper hard man. Proper hard man centre forward, I reckon.
0: That's right, it's our weekly segment where we take something from this week's sporting news and put our very own spin on it. So I'd like to go to Will first. Will, what have you got for us?
4: Yeah, well, we said earlier today, I mean, obviously, 10 years ago today, it was obviously my team won the Premier League. So I think I think I have to kind of just drop this in.
0: Yeah, fair enough.
4: But I'm thinking possibly

0: to kind of just drop this in.
1: Yeah, fair enough.
0: But I'm thinking possibly, in fact, obviously, because of today, was also today we've both been relegated to League One today. So I think it's Asian, maybe thinking of occasions of fall from grace, so to say, in terms of all sports and miracles, whichever way you want to look at it. Which one do you fancy? Should we do both? A fall from grace of the sporting miracle, because I say that was the biggest sporting miracle I could think of.
1: But I think it is the biggest sporting story from an English side for a very long time, because of, you know, especially like the odds. I mean, imagine being the bookies where they put that joke bet on, didn't they? 5,000, was it 5,000?
0: 5,000 to 1, yep.
1: And I know some people that, like, not personally, but I know of some people that put like a 50p bet on as a joke at the start of that season. Not really thinking much of it, and then it obviously returned.
0: You can walk away with a lot of money.
1: I think, to be fair, because of the sort of press coverage, the bookies did honour those bets. But they must have been fuming, mustn't they?
0: Yeah, so you guys, I mean, it was £2 million the bookies lost that day. The single worst day in terms of betting in the history of football. In terms of the biggest loss the betting market's ever made. And it literally changed the gambling rules. Don't you talk about it, but the fact is nowadays you can only now, after that, on a one-off event, you can only have a 1,000 to 1 odds. So you say the world, whichever player is the lowest ranked qualifier at Wimbledon this year, you want to put like a tenner on them winning Wimbledon, the best odds you can get is 1,000 to 1. It's because they think, because it's something so unrare.
1: Oh, it's going to encourage betting.
0: Because of how much money it is. In case it actually happens.
1: I thought they were more concerned for their profit margins rather than an actual legal thing. That makes sense then. That's interesting.
0: Yeah, so it's actually saved the industry, because somebody puts like £1,000 bet on like the world number 1,200 to win Wimbledon is like 10,000 to 1 odds. Basically bankrupt the bit a bookies doing that.
1: I was going to ask you, well, obviously there's been a bit of transition the last 10 years. Obviously you had the highs, you obviously beat mine and Fav's Chelsea side in 2021
0: to win the FA Cup,
1: and there obviously were a lot of highs for the club, and then a bit of a transitional period where, you know, sadly they got relegated from the Premier League. And obviously there's been a few seasons of lull in the Championship, and now sadly
0: don't leave one next year.
1: League One. And I was going to ask you, like, how have you felt as a fan? Like, would you take it all back just to still be in the Premier League now if you didn't win the Premier League title? No.
0: Okay. I would absolutely say what we had, because at the end of the day is situation, like, I really do not, I mean, because the thing is, because I've had that experience, I don't care what happens in football. Like, I genuinely do not care what happens to Leicester anymore in terms of, like, game by game.
1: Does narrative die happy? Does that make sense?
0: Absolutely, because the fact of the matter is that so many people never get to see themselves even get close to a trophy. And so many fans will, even in case of being top flight, never have a chance of winning it.
1: Yeah.
0: Never will see their club win the Premier League in a lifetime, win the FA Cup. I've had both. I managed to see myself win the Premier League and the FA Cup. Like, the situation, my granddad was who I talked about. So he was 90. He died in November of 2016. So he just after they won the league. So he literally does see. He's seen them from all
1: so
0: the way
1: them
0: through
1: win the league. That's amazing.
0: So he's 90. That is the type of thing. Like, my mum also passed away. But say your first memory was seeing Leicester Leicester lose the FA Cup final in 1969. Just to see them win it in 2021 was so much emotional for her. I've seen them both. Eat something special. I think with you guys, maybe because like Chelsea, you see yourself win something. I would say maybe you don't value each of them, let's say, because you've had so many and because you're expected to win them. Whereas for me, having been a Leicester fan, never expected that to happen. And the fact that I so much seen win it, and people say, like, actually they won it, they didn't buy it, they won it.
1: Yeah.
0: So we were best team in the Premier League that year. When we won the FA Cup, we had a run in the Champions League, got to quarterfinals Champions League, beat Seville in a Champions League round 16, played Atletico Madrid, could so easily have won that. I mean, we had so many great memories, and so as you know, we're now in the doldrums of lower leagues. I didn't really mind. I would never take it back to be spend 10 years in a row finishing 13th in the Premier League, and basically in Crystal Palace would be 13th in the Premier League for 10 years and because it comes boring. You don't have any fun. I mean, we had the absolute fun. I mean, private moments, beating Southampton 9-0 and pouring rain on a Friday night. I mean, that was just joy to watch. I mean, that's the situation with the experience that we had.
1: I think what you've basically summed up very nicely there, Will, is that football is nothing without the fans.

0: Welcome back to the Riverside Sports Show, and we're carrying on with our going viral moment. And Favs, I believe you have a brilliant one for us.
1: Yeah, mine focuses on Burnley's new interim manager. So they've actually appointed Michael Jackson as their manager till the end of the season.
0: Which is brilliant, by the way. And did you see after the game, obviously they lost, Burnley did lose to Leeds United last night, and I think they did actually play Smooth Criminal after the game, which was brilliant trolling from the Leeds DJ after the game.
1: I mean, this is what football's about. It's literally the lighthearted jokes, or I don't know if Burnley took it as lighthearted, but yeah, the lighthearted jokes.
2: I mean, they were relegated, it didn't matter for them, so I think they probably saw the funny side of it.
0: Brilliant. Mo, what about you?
3: Well, mine's a bit of a feel-good type of going viral, because obviously we had it under mouth and not so long ago, but a couple of days before that, we had a runner who just collapsed before reaching the finish line, the Boston Marathon, but two people came up to his aid and actually helped him get over the line. The fact they sacrificed their own personal bests to help this gentleman to get to the finish line, that's a feel-good thing at the same time.
0: Yeah,
3: so it just shows that, and it just shows... Because we do need to have these feel good type of stories. So that the fact you've got people that saw someone in a bit of difficulty, and they were all taking part in this marathon, and then they said, I think we should stop and help him, and then they did, and they got them over the line. And this was just after 26 mile time, but they got him, and then they just helped this gentleman who collapsed get over the line. So that's a really, really good thing.
0: That's a brilliant story. I was going to say, I mean, we obviously had Zara last weekend on the sports show, which was amazing.
3: Yeah.
0: And she was obviously raising money for Great Ormond Street Hostel.
3: Yeah.
0: It's an incredible thing that people do that, isn't it? Running all that way and raising all that money.
2: Yeah, I mean, it's so important. This is the thing about the marathon, it brings out the best in people.
3: Mm. Yes.
2: And like that story is like, it gets the people say they're carrying someone over the line situation. I mean, the Italian runner in the 1908 Olympic marathon, the Petri, I think his surname was, collapsed. Mm. That type of story. Like, marathons bring the best out in humanity and the situation, even in times of dark time. I mean, the fact that we talked about last week, the 2-hour marathon was broken. Like that is like a story, but that is the other type of story of it. The fact that somebody was helped carry over the line is just a magic. And I think like the 2-hour marathon for me, so that's just another story in itself. I mean, the human history being broken, it's Roger Bannister all over again.
0: Brilliant. Well, I don't have as good a going viral moment, but I do have, I thought we should mention, obviously, this week, the Champions League, the 5-4 crazy game between Bayern Munich and PSG. I mean, I don't think anyone was really expecting that result. I mean, sadly, not sadly, but I was reporting live for Riverside Radio at Dulwich Hamlet, and they sadly did lose 5-1. So, I did see the scoreline after the game. I thought, oh gosh, I've really missed a cracking game here. It was an amazing game, wasn't it, Will?
2: I mean, I didn't see it because I was out. But okay. So again, I was not the person who missed it. But I mean, I looked at the score, but I thought the defending was awful.
0: Faz, what did you make to the game?
1: Yeah, I think it was a great game. Some people look at the defending and say X, Y, Z, but I feel like that's how football should be played. End to end, we don't need...
2: You attack, we attack, we score, you score.
1: It was literally a free-flowing game, and I feel like that's probably one of the best semi-finals I've seen.
3: Yeah, this is precisely why I say I'm a neutral. This is the kind of game that you want to see as a neutral, even if you're not heavily, because one thing, if you're not heavily invested in the team, this is the kind of game that you want to see time and time again.
2: Yeah, I mean, the philosophy of the Brazil 1970 team, which everyone considers the greatest team of all time, saying, you score 6, we'll score 7. That was that type of game. It was kind of, we score 4, well, we'll score 5. So how about that? So go home.
3: But nowadays, not every team plays like that nowadays in this day, because that's why you mentioned that Stoke is one of big example, that they're not one of those teams.
0: Stoke, that's brilliant.
3: I know. But you could probably say they kind of... became that benchmark of not being the team that
2: anti-football.
0: You say that, but they did sign Bojan back in the day.
3: I'm talking about the days of Pudis.
2: Tony Pudis. The way that he just annoyed Arsenal. One of my favourite ever moments was Van Persie. I think if people have seen this, so you need to go in the situation. They're getting beat. They go 2-0 for like 2 set pieces and whatnot. And Van Persie, like, he picked the last minute, and Van Persie just elbows the goalkeeper. It's the most blatant red card you've ever seen in your life. But it was funny because it was so frustrating, because it was anti-football at its best from Stoke.
0: So I was going to ask you boys, I'll go around the room. Will, do you think he's going to win the Champions League now?
2: Arsenal.
0: Oh, okay. Short and sweet. Okay. Is that just because they've got the best defence?
2: Yeah. Yeah. I think beat Atletico and then they'll beat PSG
0: 2-0. 2-0. Wow, that's impressive. Okay. Favs, what do you think?
1: To be fair, I've always said the winner of PSG Bayern. I felt like it was going to be Bayern. I still think 5-4 Bayern can probably overturn it. And I feel like Bayern have a more balanced team.
0: Mo?
3: This is difficult. I think depending how that goes, I think PSG, because they're the reigning champions, I think they might be the team that might win it.
0: I totally agree with you. And, good luck to all the teams in Champions League. But, yeah, I think PSG have got the strongest team. But, sadly, we've come to the end of the Riverside Sports Show. Thank you so much for joining us this week. It's goodbye from us in the studio. It's goodbye from Will. Goodbye from Favs.
3: Goodbye.
2: Goodbye.
0: And goodbye for me, Robin. And we hope you have a great week. And we'll see you at the same time next week on the Riverside Sports Show.

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2: The Prime Minister is calling for tougher action against people using anti-Semitic language during pro-Palestine rallies. It's after two Jewish men were stabbed in North London this week in the latest of a wave of violence against Jews in Britain. People organising the demonstrations say there's no link between them and the attacks, but Conservative leader Kemi Badenoch says they should be banned.
3: Anyone saying globalise the Intifada or chanting from the river to the sea knows exactly what they're doing. They are trying to let people know that there is support for harming Jews. We need to make sure that that is stopped completely.
2: Germany's defense minister says Europeans should be minded to strengthen their own defenses after the US announced the withdrawal of 5,000 troops. The German chancellor has criticized America's Iran war strategy. The king's first royal visit to an overseas territory as sovereigns coming to an end. His Majesty's been in Bermuda, where he opened a new Coast Guard station and attended the launch of a UK space agency project. In sport, West Ham's hopes of avoiding Premier League relegation have been dealt a blow at Brentford. We go live to Ryan Bromelow.
4: They finished Brentford 3, West Ham United 0, an eye that yet may shape the season at the bottom. West Ham arrived with a chance to create daylight, but left Ham squandered it after Coyote's first half hit was doubled by Thiago before the hour from the spot, as Mikkel Damsgaard finished the route that takes them up to 6. Glorious for Brentford, gruesome for the Hammers, who could be in the bottom 3 come the bank holiday. The final score, Brentford 3, West Ham United 0.
2: Newcastle got past Brighton 2-1. Ipswich gained promotion to the Premier League with a 3-0 win against QPR in the Championship. Livingston have been relegated from the Scottish Premiership after fellow strugglers Kilmarnock won 3-0 against Dundee United. And David Beckham is celebrating his 51st birthday, and his wife Victoria's marked it with a heartfelt message. She says Sir David is the kindest, most generous soul. That's the latest. I'm Victoria Lawrence.
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Very good evening to you. This is Andy B. in for Kent, who's the great man has put some tracks in, but unfortunately he didn't have time to record any personal greetings, or indeed his usual exposition as to the provenance of these pieces. Thanks as ever to the sports team for doing a sterling job through Saturday afternoon, and most still out the back doing a social media thing, as he will be on election night. But now we're in the trackle zone. Let's put all the alarms and excursions of life to one side, to the tune of Javier Navarrete, one of the mavens, modern composers who are addressing the serried field of computer games. I wasn't able to catch a professional seminar wearing one of my day job hats earlier this week, but it is abroad. It's one of the good places to be if you write music, as I occasionally do. Not quite the sort of thing that Kent likes, but his taste is very good, as you'll have gathered. Mozart 40, one of his late masterpieces there, performed by the Camerata Accademica Des Mozart, which sounded a bit sort of Chico on is to me, but New Crossway. But anyway, Mozart 40, the first movement there, K550, one of the most pellucid things in the repertoire, even though we clipped the last bit of it. There, you just heard Nikolai Debidenko, who I think was one of the Russian musicians who passed through the Odessa Conservatoire, through whose windows I peeked with my ex-luder. The Oistrakh dynasty were there, and Emil Gilels and whatnot. It was one of those places where you, again, went to chill out and get your ducks in a row when you're embarking on professional life, as he most fulsomely did. That was Schubert's Impromptu in A-flat, D-899-4, from the very last vestiges of early Romanticism. Now we have Delib, one of the denizens of the ballet world, with an awful lot of cha-cha, but also a lot of art in the line here, and the classic Marius Petipa ballet tradition, which, if you're a jobbing piano player, you will know can occupy much of your day and be a little bit knackering, but orchestrally read in here graciously by the Berlin Phil and Herbert von Karajan, fresh in on his helicopter. This is suite number one from Delib's Coppelia, or indeed the prelude thereof, and one or two other bits.

0: Memories of windswept military bandstands at the Prelude and Mazurka from Coppelia by Leo Delibes, Herbie von Karajan and the Berlin Phil. And also, thinking of the ballet, the wonderful Wedding Cake opera and ballet house designed by Catherine the Great in Old Odessa, which was just about invaded the Bomskys. And I remember catching a marvellous ballet. I'm trying to remember the composer. I think it was Minkus. It was very much celebrated over there. Not very well known over here. It gets artfully folky when he puts his mind to it, a bit like Leo there. And some of the corps de ballet, who were extraordinarily good, had just clearly, or so I was told, entre-nous, hot-footed it from the White Horse in Cabaret with accordions and stuff just around the corner. They just about got into their tutus, so to speak. It was a rush job, but so effortlessly, elegantly done. Anyway, more anon. This is Kent's Classics with Andy B sitting in for the maestro for the next 90 minutes or so, after which, of course, South London Soul, after an interlude of your chart hits, Riverside Starley and The Chim, with Nishla Smith, a marvellous jazz singer who's going to be with us very, very soon, Richard Lee, or shortly, I should say. Was going to be this evening, but she's been indisposed from 11.
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0: next on the Kent's Classics playlist tonight, a touch of German Baroque, and obviously people, musicians and people the world over, think of God as sort of in on earth, however you conceive of a deified figure, as being something like J.S. Bach, who put so much into the gig, yet had very little expectation, because so much of what he did was improvised on the fly, very, very dexterously, the stuff that he wrote down being preserved. It was only really down to Mendelssohn to do that, and Fanfare himself, as a relatively young man, the fact that the stuff was pretty darn good and epoch-making, that time and tide afforded Bach the provenance he now has. Interesting sidebar, that, isn't it? Anyway, the thing about these guys is that they were working musicians in various church and later on noble persons, particularly noblemen settings, so that Telemann knew Bach's son Carl Philipp Emanuel, and he also knew Handel, who of course broke for the border and ended up working for George III and became a man of the theatre and Vauxhall Pleasure Garden. Anyway, around about the same time, this is Fantasia 8 by Georg Philipp Telemann, and it's performed here by Francisco Lewis and his Rhythm Serenaders.
1: Kent's Classics
2: 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Love in Southwest.

so full of pizzazz, isn't it? The young Eddie Elgar, actually in 1890, according to Las Cartes the Adelaide, commissioned for the Worcester Festival as opposed to the three choirs just up the pike there. Froissart, based on the wandering minstrel writings of Jean Froissart, where literature was just being born, basically, in a sort of mid-European griot style. I remember playing that when I was just getting into long trousers. There was a very, very, very petite young lady of about five wandering around the orchestra very healthily. Different times back at the 70s, particularly fascinated by Bev on the Timps, who's just retired. Anyway, young lady, through the fullness of time, found herself within the ranks of the cellos of that very orchestra. I think she's on that recording with Lenny Slatkin, whose dad, Felix, was all over the Hollywood Bowl in classic cinema. If you've heard Alexander Quarter score or something,

A robust guitaristical version. I was expecting a few strings there, quite frankly, possibly a harpsichord, of Georg Telemann's Fantasia No. 8. It's not from 2023 computer, it's from the early 18th century. Anyway, this is not the tune. It's Kent's Classics, Andy B, standing in for Kent, who hasn't been able to voice up, as they say, in the biz this evening. He has accordingly provided me with a completely mystery piece. One of the great neglected English composers, that genius that was Bob Simpson, used to do a thing on old Steam Radio the Third called The Innocent Ear, and this is a case of that. I have no directions whatever. Answers in a postcard, please, or even on the interwobble as to what you think it might be. We'll figure it out between us.

0: That was part of Kent's mystery piece. Clearly, you were dealing with a set of variations. I would venture a set of variations on a popular air of the time, whenever that was, probably from some sort of lightish opera. I'm going to take a wild punt here. Frédéric Chopin was taught by a chap called Wojciech Zwinny, and it's one of those tunes that's so catchy, no one's ever heard of it. Anyway, if you've got any advance on that, drop me a line, which I'll pass on to Kent, at andyb@riversideradio.com, and maybe a small prize may be yours, courtesy of Luskarton's Mighty Theodolite. More in a moment.
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3: Tory leader Kemi Badenoch criticising Keir Starmer for what she calls his lack of action on tackling anti-Semitism. The Prime Minister says he wants to see a tougher response when certain phrases at Gaza demos are heard, but he defends the right of peaceful protest. Two Jews were stabbed in North London on Wednesday. These pro-Palestine supporters at a rally in Lewisham, South East London, don't believe marches lead to attacks.
4: We've never advocated any violence, and people are very, very safe.
5: I have never heard any hate speech or anything else.
6: What's happening to Jewish people is wrong. We can't then make a conclusion that is because of the marches.
3: A 25-year-old man is fighting for his life in hospital after a shooting in South London early this morning. Three others were also injured after shots were fired from a vehicle in Brixton. Their injuries are not life-threatening. NATO insists it remains confident in its defence capabilities despite threats from Donald Trump to withdraw 5,000 American troops from Germany. It equates to 15% of US forces there. Tonight's Peter Kay show in Birmingham will go ahead as planned after a suspected bomb hoax last night. The comedian was ushered off stage. To sport, and Arsenal are attempting to go 6 points clear at the top of the Premier League. Live to Kat Suave.
7: It's Arsenal 1, Fulham 0. It was a beautiful setup from Bukayo Saka, who swung the ball into the box from the right-hand side, where Gyökeres was waiting to tap the ball into the back of the net. Calafiori, meanwhile, has just had his header ruled off by VAR. Arsenal haven't lost in 32 home league games against Fulham. They aren't looking to change that today. Arsenal 1, Fulham 0.
3: West Ham's hopes of avoiding relegation have been dealt a blow with a 3-0 defeat at Brentford. Ipswich will be back in the Premier League next season after a 3-0 win against QPR, and Livingston's relegation from the Scottish Premiership has been confirmed after Kilmarnock beat Dundee United. That's the latest. I'm Victoria Lawrence.
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2: 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Love
0: Well, I mentioned Bach earlier on as being a jobbing muser who didn't realise how brilliant he was, and Mendelssohn did. It's not quite the same thing, but I think very, very, very early on, people realised that there was something going on in the mind of Ludwig van Beethoven as soon as he ascended to the keyboard, I think around about the age of eight. He was an irascible old so-and-so, and in later life, particularly with the state of some aspects of the music business these days, one can begin to see why history repeats itself. Not in my small corner, but certainly those of colleagues occasionally. Anyway, moving swiftly on, Ludwig said, and I was politely pointing this at a piano player who was a little bit overly self-critical the other day, she plays beautifully, that to make the old technical mistake is fine, and Miles Davis concur with that, and then later, much later on the jazz beat, but to play without passion is unforgivable. See what you make of this performance of the string quartet from 1801, when he was embarking on his early 30s, beginning to realise he was in for the long haul with this particular medium, which a lot of people think, particularly with Shostakovich, from whom we hear in a little while, with a piano and orchestra, the second concerto, that it's a kind of a form of diary that lends itself very much to telling it like it is. The Emerson String Quartet, who acquit themselves very well in more recent music, like Shostakovich, with Beethoven Opus 18, number 6, or part thereof.

Comme ci, comme ça, and that's it. The wonderfully enigmatic ending to Beethoven's Quartet, Opus 18, Number 6 from 1801, played by the Emerson String Quartet. This is Andy B sitting in for Kent and Kent's Classics. The something, is there not, about almost of the King addressing Congress over the water this week or across the pond, in terms of it being very genteel, elegantly phrased, but with an awful lot going on underneath. Same is true, I would say, of Shostakovich. They would perhaps be meeting in some celestial hostelry in the great gig in the sky sometime soon. Anyway, Shostakovich, of course, was constantly looking over his shoulder at the Stalin regime until the early 50s, and things didn't get very much better under Brezhnev and whatnot. Apparently a very nervy man, but a man who loved football. He would have loved Riverside Sports earlier on, jamming with folk musicians. He was also a parent. He wrote this for his son Maxim, is also a musician, who himself has a son who's conducted Dmitri Shostakovich's son Maxim in a recording of this piece. I'm not quite sure who's playing here. I suspect it might be that very team recorded in Montreal a little while ago. This is the apparently blithe, bright and breezy second concerto, which rather ironically Dmitri said had no particular artistic merit, but it's a very worried man singing a happy song for his son, which is a noble endeavor. And the slow movement here, having said that, is full of the aching of first love. It's beautifully done.

0: Ironically, Shosta and his son Maxim played that through in a two piano version for the Soviet Men of Ag and Fish and Aggregate Matters, and it's one of the very rare occasions when he completely passed muster as a summer professional. It always was. He bore it nobly. The second piano concerto, horsing about forward with his son Maxim and his first girlfriend, and mighty forces there in Montreal, father and son performing, I think, with the Montreal Chamber Orchestra a few years ago. Shosta died in 75. His influence lingers on, and indeed in a moment we're going to hear from his teacher.
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3: 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Save up to 3 lives in 1 hour. Book now at blood.co.uk.

So just before Shostakovich died, he met a Israeli pianist called Yonti Solomon and went over to Soviet Russia, managed to get a pass there to study with Shostak and take some notes for a putative biography of the man, almost a ghosted autobiography, which appeared after he died. There have been official wranglings, of course, about the veracity of what was said, but this is one story we can probably vouch for, in that several people at the time noticed this was the case. Dmitri had composition lessons with Alexander Glazunov, from whom we're about to hear, who was in the habit of perching himself atop a very high, old-school sort of Dickensian desk, which had seen better days. And it was perpetually propped up, so you could just about see his barnet, but you couldn't see his chops. And there was the occasional slurping through a straw you could hear in the quiet bits. And it transpired, I have to say, and I do not try this at home, that Alexander Glazunov, most of the day, was finding it very, very hard not to fall off his stool. He was three sheets to the wind while he was instructing Dmitri, who somehow gleaned some of the principles of sonata form, recapitulation, the extended variation technique. Anyway, this is the extraordinary, I have to say, Alexander Glazunov, underrated and sometimes, more than sometimes, a bit the worse for wear. As interpreted by Sergei Zawa in the Boston Symphony, this, I beg your pardon, the Leningrad Phil and Evgeny Slepmanov, they're coming up in a moment, the Boston guys. This is part of his fifth symphony, and I think it's absolutely marvellous, despite climatic conditions, you might say.

It's often puzzled me and some of my occasional symphonic colleagues as to why Alexander Glazunov's music is not absolutely centre stage. It's flipping marvellous. There's an awful lot of it. Of course, as bibble as this and possible public spats won't have done him many favours. But nonetheless, the way that's put together and his wonderful use of orchestral colour is almost second to none for its time. That was Svetlana's rhythm pal, Evgeniev Mavrinsky, with the Leningrad Phil. And that was written in 1895, I beg your pardon, 5 years after the Elgar Frasop we heard earlier on. To close out this time around, and thank you for your unexpected company, Kent, back in the chair, at least virtually next week, with a little bit more information, particularly about that mystery piece of the interim, the piano variations just before the hour break. Andy B at RiversideRadio.com really punts as to what that might be. And there may well be a mystery prize from within the mystic denizens of Las Gardens, Theodolite, to regale you with next time round. Anyhow, we'll leave you with Otorino Respighi, who was, talk about Stalin and Shoster and whatnot, was almost under the watchful eye of one Benito Mussolini, managed to cut to the chase by getting very patriotic and writing things like The Pines of Rome, which were all about Mussolini's attempt, and you can see it in northern Italy, particularly in places like Turin with a military museum, to re-establish the Roman pillar and what have you, and that whole way of looking at the world. It turned out to be not quite as he expected with subsequent events of World War II and beyond. But anyway, be that as it may, this is Respighi in sort of button down or rather relaxed mode, I would say. And the Ancient Airs and Dances, which come from an old lute book you found in his regional library. Italy's like that. History, like parts of London, if you look closely enough, beckons you at every call. With which, a warm and sonorous mid-evening, I'll see you with a chim. Nishla Smith, jazz singing and other good things from 11. South London Soul with Simon from 9 and some current chart hits to regale you with between 8 and 9. See you on the other side. This is the Boston Symphony, as previously mentioned, Sergio Zawa, and part of Otorino Respighi's first set of Ancient Airs and Dances.

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2: The Prime Minister wants tougher action against people using certain phrases on pro-Palestine protests. There have been calls for the demos to be called off after a wave of violence against Jewish people and organisations in recent weeks. People organising the marches deny there's any link between the events. Lord Mann is the government's independent advisor on anti-Semitism and backs the PM.
3: So a lot more action includes those who call for violence against the Jewish community being arrested. That hasn't been happening. That's part of what I'm being told privately is what will be happening.
2: Four people have been taken to hospital after a gun was fired from a vehicle in Brixton, South London, early this morning. One of them is in a life-threatening condition. The US is going to withdraw 5,000 troops from Germany amid a row between Donald Trump and the German Chancellor. It's over how America is conducting negotiations with Iran. In sport, Arsenal are on course to move 6 points clear at the top of the Premier League. We go live to Kat Suave.
4: It's Arsenal 3, Fulham 0. Gyökeres has been the star of the show here in North London, scoring two goals and setting up the other. Arsenal captain Saka also found the back of the net, with Fulham not causing any trouble in front of goal. A crucial 3 points to silence the critics and to distance themselves from chasers Manchester City seem inevitable. It's Arsenal 3, Fulham 0.
2: West Ham's bid to avoid relegation suffered a blow with a 3-0 defeat to Brentford. Kilmarnock's 3-0 victory over Dundee United relegated Livingston from the Scottish Premiership. Britain's Lando Norris won the sprint race at Formula One's Miami Grand Prix. Sean Murphy is through to the World Snooker Championship final thanks to a 17-15 victory over John Higgins. And actor Michael Sheen, Ross Kemp and James Blunt are among the stars confirmed for the upcoming series of Celebrity Traitors. They are heading to the Scottish Castle to try to win £100,000 for a charity. That's the latest. I'm Victoria Lawrence.
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0: The refreshing emotional intelligence of Guy Garvey and Elba, One Day Like This, from 2008, your Riverside Radio Saturday early evening mix. After the news, Simon Burnett and South London Soul. Myself, Andy B, I'll be along with Jim at 11 with my guest Jessing and Nishla Smith. This is Riverside. Very good evening to you.
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3: The Prime Minister stopped short of agreeing with calls to ban pro-Palestine demonstrations, but is calling for tougher action. He wants those chanting anti-Semitic phrases to be called out after two Jewish men were stabbed in North London on Wednesday. Former Attorney General for England and Wales, Sir Anthony Ellis, wants Gaza marches stopped.
4: It's too little, really too late. Anti-Semitism has taken hold in the United Kingdom. It's as simple as that, and urgent action must now be taken. The Prime Minister's own independent advisor on terrorism legislation has described the situation as a national emergency.
3: A 25-year-old man is fighting for his life in hospital after a shooting in South London early this morning. Three others were also wounded after shots were fired from a vehicle in Brixton. Their injuries are not life-threatening. The US is withdrawing 5,000 of its troops from Germany over the next 6 to 12 months. It would leave around 31,000 American soldiers still stationed there. The King's first royal visit to an overseas territory as sovereign has come to an end. His Majesty's been in Bermuda, where he opened a new Coast Guard station and attended the launch of a UK space agency project. In sport, Arsenal have moved 6 points clear at the top of the Premier League with a 3-0 victory over Fulham. But West Ham's hopes of avoiding relegation were dealt a blow with a 3-0 defeat at Brentford. Ipswich are heading back to the top flight after winning 3-0 against QPR on the final day of the regular championship season. It's a third promotion in four seasons under manager Kieran McKenna. He says this one feels the most significant.
5: It's probably been the hardest one, if I'm honest. So, yeah, it means an awful lot. I'm so grateful to my family and for the staff, the way they supported me. And, yeah, it's brilliant.
3: Wrexham missed out on the playoffs after a 2-2 draw with Middlesbrough, and Livingston have been relegated from the Scottish Premiership after Kilmarnock won 3-0 against Dundee United. That's the latest. I'm Victoria Lawrence.
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greetings, welcome along. You're listening to South London Soul here on Riverside Radio with me, Simon B. Great to have you along this evening. I'm with you for the next 2 hours. Many thanks to all the DJs who've been keeping you company this Saturday.

sound of Antonia Ocasio, Chicobalica. You're listening to Riverside Radio. It's Saturday nights. Great to have you along. Got a sort of mixture of tunes this evening. Some Brazilian stuff, some Afro house, a little bit of down tempo. Hopefully fitting for whatever you're doing this fine Saturday evening in London town. We're broadcasting from Battersea to Southwest London and the world beyond. And I've got to give a shout out to Harry,

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That was the sound. Pevin Everett. They could fill cathedrals, baby. They could fill cathedrals.

tune called Bahia. Kyoto Jazz Massive. Loads more good music to come this evening here on Riverside. Sending a shout out to Ellis.

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2: Tory leader Kemi Badenoch wants to ban pro-Palestine marches. Sakir Starmer hasn't gone as far, but says there needs to be tougher action on controversial chants by some protesters. It's after recent attacks against Jewish people, including a stabbing in Golders Green in North London on Wednesday. John Rees is co-founder of the Stop the War Coalition.
3: There is no threat whatsoever to the Jewish community from these marches. In fact, they are attended by thousands of Jewish people, often in a block, who disapprove of the actions of the government and disapprove of the actions of the state of Israel.
2: Four people, including a pensioner, have been taken to hospital after a gun was fired from a vehicle in Brixton, South London, early this morning. One of them, a 25-year-old man, is in a life-threatening condition. NATO insists it's confident in the organization's defense capabilities following Donald Trump's decision to withdraw 5,000 American troops from Germany. It comes after Chancellor Frederick Merz said the U.S. was being humiliated by Iran in talks to end the war in the Middle East. In sport, Arsenal have boosted their Premier League title chances with a 3-0 victory over Fulham. They have moved 6 points clear of Manchester City at the top of the table, although their closest rivals now have 2 games in hand. Manager Mikel Arteta says he's delighted with how they put the pressure on.
4: It was a great team performance right from the beginning. There was some great individual performance as well, which is very important. So, we started the game like we wanted, very aggressive, very lively.
2: West Ham's hopes of avoiding relegation were dealt a blow with a 3-0 defeat at Brentford. Ipswich will be back in the Premier League next season after a 3-0 win against QPR. And Livingston's relegation from the Scottish Premiership has been confirmed after Kilmarnock beat Dundee United 3-0. Dundee won 1-0 against St Mirren. That's the latest. I'm Victoria Lawrence.
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Well, I very much hope you've enjoyed the show this evening. I'm going to try and squeeze a couple more in before I depart. I'll be back same time, same place next week here on Riverside Radio. Don't forget, up at 11. Muito obrigado pelos bons momentos. We've got Andy B with the Chim. So stay tuned for that. Always good music and chat.

0: ashamed to fade it. Early Gilberto Gil, I think. Thanks so much, Simon. Cracking stuff. With Andy B after the news, a very good evening to you. This is Riverside.
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3: With breaking news, a teenager's been charged in connection with a bomb hoax at a Peter Kay show in Birmingham. The Utilita Arena had to be evacuated last night after a report of a suspicious bag. 19-year-old Omar Majid has been charged with false communications relating to a bomb hoax. Tory leader Kemi Badenoch criticising Keir Starmer for what she calls his lack of action on tackling anti-Semitism. The Prime Minister says he wants to see a tougher response when certain phrases at Gaza demos are heard, but he defends the right of peaceful protest. It follows the stabbing of two Jewish men in North London. But these pro-Palestinian supporters at a rally in South East London don't believe marches lead to attacks.
4: We've never advocated any violence, and people are very, very safe.
5: I have never heard any hate speech or anything else.
6: What's happening to Jewish people is wrong. We can't then make a conclusion that is because of the marches.
3: A 25-year-old man's fighting for his life in hospital after a shooting in South London early this morning. Three others were also wounded after shots were fired from a vehicle in Brixton. Their injuries are not life-threatening. In sport, Arsenal have opened up a six-point lead at the top of the Premier League with a 3-0 win against Fulham. But West Ham's hopes of avoiding relegation have been dealt a big blow with a 3-0 defeat at Brentford. They'll drop into the bottom three if Tottenham win away to Aston Villa tomorrow. Captain Jared Bowen says it's not time to panic yet.
7: What we have to do now is just focus on the next one. That's all that matters. We've got three games left and they're big cup finals for us. That's it. Nothing's changed in our mindset. It's down to us and we have what we have in our group.
3: Newcastle's 3-1 victory over Brighton eased some pressure on manager Eddie Howe. Ipswich will be back in the Premier League next season after sealing promotion with a 3-0 win against QPR. And Livingston have been relegated from the Scottish Premiership after fellow strugglers Kilmarnock won 3-0 against Dundee United. Dundee beat St Mirren 1-0. That's the latest. I'm Jenny Barsby.
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well, good evening again, South West London and beyond. I say again because I covered for Kent earlier on. It's a great pleasure. It afforded me the chance to bask in the grooves of Simon Burnett's excellent collection. Rather fine Riverside coffee. I hope you find yourself in similar estate for the next couple of hours and you'll stick with us. With good coffee and good brews, there's a new venue opening up which I was hoping to get down to earlier this evening. Morocco Bound, it's expat and bookshop, as the name implies, from Peckham Way. Eventually, now on June the 5th, due to indisposition, my guest tonight, Nishla Smith, will be Rocket. It'll be delving into the mighty oeuvre of the great Blossom Dearie. Touched on the whys and wherefores of that, and a little piece we did for Ian Barthes' Drive Time on Thursday. This is a new album, it's very, very fine. I thought it would be as well to stick with our plan and convey to you our conversation earlier this week. We'll revisit in a month's time or so. So much good jazz, as you might expect, happening around the flame keeper of the good groove that is Herbie Hancock and his ilk. It's here in Chicago with International Jazz Day. Last night, LaMantra and I caught Trish Close's marvellous gig at World Heartbeat. Her fantastic colleague, Louise McGonigal, prompted a rather morning febrile Substack page. Some of the typos together and sort this out in the morning, whenever that is. Thanks for your nice words, Trish, and I hope we'll meet again soon. It's a good chance happening at Embassy Gardens across the summertime, which seemed to have actually normally burst forth this afternoon. It was a bit toasty out there, wasn't it? Toast rack of a bus from Hammersmith down here. Of Hooray's and Henry's and Henrietta's and very small equivalents. Jazz looms benignly upon us all. Prove the point, here's a tune written for International Jazz Day, which technically was Thursday the 30th. Here in the UK, it impacted, as they say, at 1 a.m. This is Brenda Russell.

tea with Thelonious Crepuscle with Nelly, and in plating of toenails, notionally down at Morocco Bound, of course, World Heartbeat, Heartbeat, get it right, Bunky. Plus Garden's Spare Teeth in full effect tonight. Anyway, so that's for International Jazz Day, which continueth. It's rather like International Women's Day. It should be exponential and groovy with it. Earlier this year, Who is the Moon? A typically elliptical title from the excellent Scots-American David Byrne. Embarking on what may be an entire Mexican makeover with the excellent Natalia Lafourcade, who we've had occasion to feature once or twice before La Mauta even popped over there. So anyway, more on, hopefully. This is Cuál es la Razón, a direct translation of Who is the Moon?

That's your befuddlement at the old siren song, seasonally speaking. David Byrne, Natalia Lafourcade in wonderful Mexican, and the Mexican Institute of Sound, doggedly acoustic there, kicking donkey and prune style. Qual es la raison? In fact, who is the sky? That's brand new on David Byrne's own imprint. Now, such is the enthusiasm, I think righteously so, for a new release by the marvellous Phil Cohen and the Hypnotic Brass Ensemble from the south side of Chicago, Obama territory, something broken than water. Trouble as it is, these guys cross over, so to speak. They played the UK about 2 or 3 years ago. I didn't happen to catch them, maybe you did, but it's really good to have them back on the block. And this has been crowned Album of the Year on the basis of this single, King, as in Martin Luther III.

excellent tubism, excellent all-round septet work from the Hypnotic Brass Ensemble, a new single, King. Be good to have them in the UK sometime soon, I suspect, for the London Jazz Festival thereabouts, which isn't that far off, actually, but we've a whole glorious summer of good things at World Heartbeat and beyond, indeed, House of Aura. Being there the other night for the opening, and indeed in the light of Morocco Bound, Luskarton and Lushnugs and LaMounter and myself, we're pondering what we're going to do with the spoken element of the show in terms of how things develop seasonally and, of course, where the muse alights. In the sort of the moment of that, it's really good to have this new album by Aya Monet, who is a maven from New York, who made it across to LA but lost none of her age. She was inspired by being in high school during the enactment, if we can call it thus, of the horrors of 9/11, I suppose the dealing with it, which was celebrated, if that's the word, by the King and Mayor Mondani the other day, celebrated in terms of human resilience and the glory of the rebuild of architecture that commemorates a lot of wonderful footfall and its legacy in a great city. Anyway, with that in mind, here's Melting Clocks from Aya Monet featuring Mick Jenkins.

0: Every now and when, in the yesteryear yawn, ancient embryos eternally swing the fishing pole of memory, capturing today baited by breaths of tomorrow. Twice in a blue blood moon, we dream of doubtless rhythms to collage our moments shedding self, quantum futures past, present, always beyond.
1: Psychedelic scenes.
0: Grounded in storytelling tradition, tardy, we measure the space by the changes. We wade with waiting tides, moment to moment, it be in front or behind, a constellation of seeing through, stewed glimpses, blinks of a sneeze.
2: The tea kettle's voice.
0: Water at the brim of boiling. The change of a state. Murmurs between space. The year grew older the further we saw it. A silver strand of breath. Eyes as wounds. We tell time by how deep we bury the memory. We tell time by the space between here and there. Sound lingering in the ether. Bouncing off the stars and moon. We swell and grow in the scrolling distance. We tell time by how many excuses you got before you answer. Or how we organize the noise. We tell time by shading time. To love in a place where there is no space or time. The length of our laughter lounging. Lift every giggling second, minute, or hour. I too sing of timelessness. I wish you a future with no names. Time ain't real, no how. When you're locked up, there's only two times, daytime and nighttime. When all you got is time and folks outside waste time trying to make time, there's only beginnings and ends.
2: Time is cardiovascular.
3: Stay running out in due time.
0: What you do with time is your time. You don't serve time, you get time to serve you. How wristwatches continue to sell us the pipe dream of being able to own time. How the drummers keep time, just in time. Our folk, we build the pyramids before 12 o'clock noon and rest in the shade, eating melons, laughing at time. What a fool. What a fool to think we could ever own time.

Atmospheric ambient glissando there. Vic Mensa, do like that as a moniker, on Rap Duties there. And before that, the poetry of Mick Jenkins. And before that, the poetry of the marvellous Aya Monet. So a poetic caucus, really, as part of this new album, which I think, if I remember rightly, is entitled Melting Clocks. Marvellous stuff. So is this. It's a pickup band from New Orleans. That's going to be something a little bit special at the best of times. Nth Power.

0: those things roll off my knife, as Larry Hart said, of peas and Nouvelle Cuisine, sort of. And The Simple Life, indeed, as, which isn't necessarily so simple, but can you imagine the double bill of those guys and the Hypnotic Brass Ensemble on a summer's afternoon here jazz land? Anyway, they're a consummation devoutly to be wished, in my opinion. And then Nicky Gillespie on vocals there, Nick Casarino on vocals there, with Nate Edgar and the Soul Rebels, collectively the Nth Power. Back in a moment with the excellent Nishla Smith.
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0: Having mentioned Larry Hart by serendipitous happenstance, his inheritor of the Richard Rodgers gig, Oscar Hammerstein II, songwriting duties here for Nishla Smith, could have been written for this particular number. It might as well be Spring.

0: a wonderful bit of piano resonance there. Quick note to literal-minded youngsters, the G word there was from the days when it simply meant abundantly happy. It's great in all senses, but that's the way we're treating it here and the way we always do. Anyway, Nishla Smith, and It Might As Well Be Spring from the Rodgers and Hammerstein Earth. It was written for State Fair in 1945, and I think by extension was sort of written for the spiritual jazz groove of Nishla Smith, which is much travelled.
1: Nishla Smith, welcome to the CHIM. And we're talking in the, I guess, of the light of what will have been your Morocco-bound debut, your Ronnie's debut, just the other night. And clearly you're ready for this. You're a couple of albums in. But it does seem to me something of a whirlwind on the lines of the record company to who you're now signed. Looking back on recent endeavours, and I'm sure there's been a lot of hard graft that's gone into this, and a lot of travelling as well. Are you, how does it feel, I suppose, really, is the question we journalists are never supposed to ask. But you're incredibly poised on the back of all this. But it's, you know, a lot has gone on in recent years, yeah?
2: Yeah, a lot has gone on. I think, I mean, I came over to the UK, so I'm originally from Australia. And I came to the UK via Germany several years ago. And I was based in Manchester for a long time. And that's really where I found my fate. And I think the Manchester jazz scene is incredibly warm and welcoming. It's sort of small but mighty. And I was fortunate to get like a big leg up from a couple of institutions there, like Manchester Jazz Festival, who really sort of believed in me and championed my original work. So I made my
1: first... They have a very good reputation down here.
2: Yes. So I made my first album up there. And then it was a while between drinks, really, because that album, which is called Friends with Monsters, came out in 2020.
1: Yeah, it's wonderful. I've just been dipping into it.
2: Oh, thank you. And then this album, which is called It's Getting Late, You'd Better Go Home. I guess it's about coming into a new season of life. You know, I think there are these points in people's lives where quite naturally you sort of look around and think about the decisions you've made so far and what you want to do next. And sort of, I was coming to one of those natural kind of points. And I wanted to make this album in a way that would let me really explore those ideas. So the album's very much about the meaning of home as someone who's traveled so much and whose family is, I have a family history of sort of migration and movement across the world. So I really wanted to explore that in the music, and I took my time with it.
1: Well, that's wonderful that you were able to make time to do this, and you know, kind of Festina Lente kind of way, between a lot of gigs, presumably. You're versed in, as we were saying earlier, through Embarker's program, about in the wayward ways of the Great American Songbook, and also you cited 70s songwriters, and they seem to be listening back in my mind's ear from what I've already heard. So, sort of shot through that your whole approach. Was this the case from the get-go? Is it something you discovered? Is it something that runs in the family, or indeed runs with a traveling wife?
2: Well, I think I grew up in a very musical household, although none of my family are musicians. They're all from the sort of sciences, but they loved music and they had really different tastes. But our house, there was always music on, and it was always loud and sort of immersive. And my brother and I had sort of free run of the family albums, and we used to just take the ones we liked into our rooms and kind of make our own experiments. And the one I gravitated towards, Ella Fitzgerald and Nat King Cole and Billie Holiday. But as I was saying earlier on the drive show, I also listened to a lot of Carole King and Carly Simon. And I think like when I came to make this album, because it was so much looking back at childhood and where I've come from and my relationship with my family and what it means to miss them and be away from home, I think a lot of these sort of childhood influences and the things I really grew up on were sort of forefront in my mind in making the music. And that's why there are so many sort of references to kind of this old music. And even in the album cover, like I really wanted to kind of have a sort of 70s feel to it. And I found that I was drawn to a real texture that, after I thought about it a bit more, I realized was really similar to the texture of the unfinished plasterboard floors that we kind of grew up on, because my parents didn't, you know, get around to laying floors until we were in our teens. So there's a lot of those sort of pulls towards that time period and what it's like looking back at it through a lens now of adulthood and of having traveled the world and explored and
1: See, the traditional thing, and it's the thing I think I managed to avoid myself, being the child of relatively senior parents. God knows what they didn't realise they were in for, but anyway, bless them up with a great gig in the sky now. Some people find that the hand of history lays heavy across the shoulders, so to speak. You have made this seamless, which I think is an incredibly difficult thing to do, maybe from a blokey perspective, but it seems to sit naturally with you. There's a seamless flow between generations and what you've reached into to figure out what people were doing. I mean, you're probably aware that Carly glimpsed George Gershwin through the cracks of the banisters at her dad's place back in the day. So, you know, you're reaching back a long ways here.
2: Yeah, I think there's such a legacy to kind of draw from and learn from. My grandmother, who was a huge influence on me, both sort of personally and musically. So she was a singer, not professionally, but she was a very good singer. And sort of she loved the old music and the jazz. And I came to that, you know, partially through her. And she was also a big traveler. So I'm sort of half Indian in terms of my kind of heritage, but my family's from Malaysia and her family are from India and they migrated to Australia. And, you know, there's been such
1: beautiful mixture.
2: Yeah, it's been, my family has sort of this history of picking up, moving on to a new place and never looking back, and even changing their names and changing their sort of ways of life to kind of assimilate to something new. And I think even though I was born in Sydney, I think that sort of legacy does imprint on you. The idea that you can pick up and leave and you can start again. I think it's something it's either in you or it's not. And for me, it's definitely in me. But then the problem is once you've been traveling for a while, you start to kind of form these deep relationships with people all over the world. And you realize that you've actually fractured your heart into all these pieces and you'll never be able to have everyone you love all at once. And that's really what the album's about. It's about feeling this sense of dislocation and kind of a loss of something, because whichever way I end up choosing, I'm going to be losing something.
1: There's this American sort of cut and run aspect. It's far from that in terms of your heritage, just the yen to travel and explore and the newness. But then the legacy of all this wonderful old material that to you, I guess, is sort of, you know, panned to us for a folk song in a way.
2: Yeah, I definitely think that's true. And I think I had a few people who kind of were sort of singing mentors to me early, my grandmother being one and one of my early singing teachers being another, who sort of taught me that you don't have to confine yourself to a certain style or a certain genre. Just because you're a jazz singer doesn't mean you have to sing with a particular tone. And I also had sort of classical influences early. I did a classical undergraduate degree.
1: Yeah.
2: And I think sometimes there's like a taboo against using certain tones of your

0: Sometimes there's like a taboo against using certain tones of your voice from your classical kind of background in jazz, but I was lucky enough to have a few people point out to me that no, you have the instrument you have, and you come to the influences that you come to, that you're drawn to. And the way I see music, both songwriting and sort of singing, is I have the palette that I've been given, and I can work to make that palette as vibrant and as wide as possible. So why wouldn't I take, my deepest red and my kind of brightest green and try and apply that to the song, whatever that song is. I'm trying to find all of the colors I can to bring into the music.
1: Which you certainly do, my dear, the widely reverberant palette, sort of thing that can be a panoply over a whole city on an early spring day, a rather warm one, a little bit too warm, I think, for some people. Anyway, moderating the groove, here's a brace of tracks from this new album. It's Late, You Better Get Home Now, but please don't. The Beast, first of all, and there is the sense which we're going to pursue in hour two as we continue the conversation a little bit more on Sunday night between 9 and 11 as well, of an undertow of sort of benign, mysterious, noirish intent behind this 70s vibe, taking in the whole political weather as well, very, very adroitly.

Well, the zeitgeist of kind in full operation there, you would say that perhaps the polar opposites there are the phenomenon of trolling in the modern age on social media and elsewhere, a gratuitous thing, but it exists sometimes in your face. And then the internal doubts that very often very gifted people like Nicholas or the archetype that she's representing there tend to have. It fuels the mojo, but it's a querulous thing to deal with anyway. To calmer waters now, this is Bluebird again for the new album. It's Late I Wish You Would Go Home, But Please Don't. That's my appendix there.

Trolls and golems aside, as the Yiddish culture has it, Nisha Smith singing of the bluebirds. Some of us are lucky enough to have maverick bluebirds like a kingfisher across the prow, magically spreading their alchemy. And I think Nisha's vocals and songwriting talent is like that too. Anyway, up to the news with something new from the venerable 100 years young, well, you're not quite that, but getting on that way. I think it's about 90 or so. Extraordinary Ron Carter sitting down to take a thoughtful approach to the blues on a spoke piece of a stool-like furniture that kind of provides the perfect bass projection towards the guitar of Yotam Silberstein. A new name on me, but a name with a provenance via New York and discovery by James Moody of collaborations with the likes of Paquita de Rivera and the great Ivan Lins. And he's currently a member of the John Patitucci Trio stateside as well. Absolutely wonderful stuff. This is a sort of down-the-line blues album. It's simply called Duets, and this is the single, Blues for Brother Malone.

0: eloquently laid back and in the pocket. Jotam Silberstein, Ron Carter duo. Just now, roll around the chops nicely. And the new duets album imminently with us, I think, on Blue Note. That's The Blues for Brother Malone. Excellent new single. More from Nishla Smith after the news. Deep in a Saturday night. This is The Chim with Andy B. A very good evening to you.
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3: Airlines will be allowed to run fewer empty planes under government plans to better protect summer holidays, Victoria Lawrence explains.
4: Flights could merge where there are multiple trips to the same destination on the same day. It's hoped it'll save jet fuel and reduce last-minute cancellations where a service isn't sold out. Temporary rule changes being consulted on would allow airlines to lock in schedules in advance. It would also let them hand back takeoff and landing slots. Missing them currently carries a penalty. We are told jet fuel supplies are being monitored daily. The Conservatives worry passengers could be put onto a flight that suits the airline but not them.
3: A 19-year-old man has been charged with false communications relating to a bomb hoax at a Peter Kay gig in Birmingham. The Utilita Arena had to be evacuated last night after reports of a suspicious bag. A shooting in South London has left a 25-year-old man fighting for his life. Three other people were also injured after shots were fired from a car in Brixton early this morning. The King's heading home from Bermuda, his first royal visit to an overseas territory as monarch. Charles opened a new Coast Guard facility and attended the launch of a UK space agency project. In sport, Arsenal have moved 6 points clear at the top of the Premier League with a 3-0 victory over Fulham. Newcastle eased some pressure on manager Eddie Howe thanks to a 3-1 win against Brighton. His side ended a run of four straight defeats.
5: That was a massive win for us. Well, we knew it. Everyone knew it. I think we've been building towards that for a few weeks. I think the training has been really strong. It's been really committed, very competitive. And I'm a big believer that you always end up getting your rewards for that if your work continues to be strong. And credit to the players for sticking together, staying united.
3: West Ham's 3-0 defeat at Brentford hit their survival hopes, while Livingston are relegated from the Scottish Premiership. Kilmarnock beat Dundee United 3-0 to send them down. And Formula One World Championship leader Kimi Antonelli has secured pole position for tomorrow's Miami Grand Prix. That's the latest. I'm Jenny Barsby.
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7: This is Riverside, oh, love in Southwest London.
0: Well, as I learned later in this conversation, as you will, gentle listener, please stick with us. Nishla Smith is prone to the odd interlude in her albums, and there's method here that informs another project we're going to discuss in a moment. That's intriguing hinterland beyond this current album, groovy as it is. This is 3 a.m.

0: That's for the shift workers out there, anybody on A&E catching a power nap at whatever time it turns out to be or sort of is in the mind's ear. Nishla Smith from her first album, Friends and Monsters, in 2022. Hold that thought for a moment.
1: You put me in mind of the fact that I noticed that you are the recipient of the Stephen Oliver Award for Music Theatre. Were he around, I think he'd be applauding what you're saying from the rafters. As I remember him, he was quite big in 70s media, sort of trudging along these lines, as I suppose some people like me try to do now. He was very much for quality assurance in whatever genre you pick. It's a high bar, or at least it was then, but you've just vaulted over this. Tell me about music theatre in your life, because you are also a theatre maker, in the sense, presumably, of travelling. What sort of themes have you been drawn to do that? And how's the music link with it?
2: Yeah, well, I think the link for me, that the through line through everything I do is storytelling. And that comes into any music that I make as well, whether it's a full album or one sentence or one word of a song. For me, the most important thing is the meaning and the story. So it was quite natural for me to, after a while, to look around and think, oh, how else could I do this? And I always had kind of loved theatre and been drawn to, you know, to watching and enjoying theatre. And I guess the thing that really started it for me was a commission from Opera North, the opera company up in Leeds, to make a piece actually about the very grandmother I was just describing. Her sister went missing in the 1930s in Malaysia. And I made a piece called What Happened to Agnes, which was the name of that sister, which started off as a song cycle and developed over several years of kind of investment and development from different organizations into basically a small sort of one person musical show. So it was me on stage with my long-term kind of collaborator, Tom Harris, on the piano, yeah. And a visual artist called Lucas Shaw. And we made this theatre piece and we toured it. And I think that lit something under me about making kind of staged work. And then I was really fortunate to be cast in a play not that long after that. And I don't know if you know the story Kez, about it's a really famous Northern story. And there's a film by Ken Leach about a bird, a kestrel.
1: Oh, indeed. Yes, Kez. Yeah. Yeah.
2: Yes. So I played the title character of the bird itself.
1: That's sort of innovation itself, isn't it?
2: Yeah, it was a really interesting adaptation of the play by a brilliant director called Autry Banerjee.
1: Oh, and, bravo.
2: Yeah, playing that bird was very, honestly, one of my most beloved experiences that I've had was playing that bird. It was so, it's such a beautiful story, and it was a real honor, having been in Manchester for quite a while at that point, to embody a character that's so important in kind of a northern story. But yeah, I guess I just drifted naturally into theatre, and I started making more and more things. And learning more as I kind of got to see theatre from different angles, whether that was on stage or writing and making things. So the show that has won the Stephen Oliver Award is something I've got in development right now. It's actually my first full staged musical for six actor singers and a small band.
1: Blimey.
2: Super. It's set.
1: That's an awful lot of work, isn't it?
2: It is, yeah. And it's a process, and I'm learning a lot. I had a first development with it in Australia last year.
1: Yeah.
2: Just
1: co-production, again, diasporally, yeah? Yeah.
2: Right, yeah, I think it's so important with kind of artists who are making things at quite a grassroots level, these sort of different organisations that come in and support these early stages and help you get this, you know, this funder will help you get from stage
1: A to stage B. Marvelous concept, yeah, sure.
2: Yeah,
1: sure.
2: Exactly. You know, it's a collaborative effort.
1: It's exactly where you need the plaudits and the sort of professional endorsement, isn't it?
2: Mm-hmm.
1: Yes. Can you tell us something about the theme, about the storyline?
2: Yes, I can. Well, so it's called Super, and it's basically set in a supermarket, and it plays out basically in real time.
1: You're a brave woman. Mind you, I'm a man who doesn't like shopping, but anyway.
2: Oh, right. Well, I became very drawn to the supermarket during the pandemic. That's when I first started thinking about it. Because there was just nowhere to go, and apart from the supermarket for a while. And so I started to think of the supermarket as almost like a museum or an art gallery where I could buy the objects, you know.
1: The human zoo, as it were. Yeah.
2: Things became larger than life. And I started thinking about the way we move through the supermarket, because when you go to places that are designed to hold a lot of people and they're suddenly empty, you start to notice things about the design and the way they're built to kind of carry people through. So I guess the show is a bit about, I mean, it's not about COVID, but it was born out of that time, and it's about what happens when the norms are radically disrupted and people are kind of pushed out of their usual patterns. So basically what happens is six people are in a supermarket and there's a power outage. So they get trapped, and they're not in any danger, but they're going to be trapped for an hour. And so they're forced to kind of talk to each other and open
1: up. So it's very much in real time. I mean, you might want to bring other elements in. Yeah.
2: So once we're in it, we're sort of just counting down the hour until a private security company is going to come and open the shutters and let them out. But in that time, all of these bonds are forged between them in this sort of disruption of the normal operations of things.
1: It's a wonderful, certainly a premise for a story, but also the fact that the pandemic was such a fork in the road for people that many people in my colleagues in psychology, for example, are saying haven't really been able to deal with, to process yet. And we're still living with the ghosts of it.
2: Well, that is one of the really things that I keep thinking about, because I remember in that time period, the way we all changed our behavior, right? You know, not just kind of what we did because we had to and there were different rules, but also the way we sort of interacted with each other, the way we asked after each other and cared for each other. And the thing that really has shaken me is that it's almost like we've just shelved it. And that's what I kind of wanted to explore in this show, because at the end, the people, the lights come back on and it's business as usual. And then they have a choice to make about whether the bonds that they forged in the dark together in those hard times are going to be enduring ones, or whether they're going to kind of just revert to business as usual and pretend like nothing happened.
1: As if, you know, insofar as one could in those times.
2: Yeah, exactly.
1: Yeah, it's such a potent piece of subject matter that people might assume is going to be a bit surface gloss in terms of the theme, but you've dived deep pretty rapidly, clearly.
2: Well, I hope so. I mean, it is a massive challenge for me. I've written a lot of music in my time, and I've sort of organically written words, but this is my first time writing a script, you know, so a script with multiple characters, and, you know, it is a big leveling up for me. So it's a project I'm very passionate and excited about.
1: With good reason, I think. When might this thing debut? I know it's a long process.
2: Probably a ways off, yeah. Musicals are notoriously slow. The goal is to do another stage of development later this summer, thanks to the Stephen Oliver Award. And that will hopefully get me to a kind of a good first draft stage. But then I'm looking for, I'll be looking for a partner to continue to develop it. So if any big theatres are out there listening and this sounds like a good concept, please get in touch.
1: Well, I imagine that it would. So anything we can do to spread the word initially, you are more than welcome. And we're onto something good here, I think. Thank you so much for sharing how this is developing. How does the music theatre process relate to your other songwriting? I mean, I suppose as a professional, you would say there's a different approach. On the other hand, when I'm cutting across to Carly Simon and Joni Mitchell, I think that there is an element of music theatre, surely by inheritance, in what's going on there, whether it's stated or not. I mean, and do you have a view, say, of how you do videography with these things, if you do, or do you prefer to let the music speak for itself?
2: Well, that's interesting that you ask that. I think there's two answers here. So firstly, I think, yes, I think there's a huge sort of theatrical element running through a lot of this music, and definitely through a lot of mine.
1: Yeah.
2: In writing the musical, it's the main thing that I've really had to think about is I've got six voices, and those voices, they're different voice types. And it's really interesting writing a lot of duets and trios. And so my approach has been different. Whereas usually I would write purely at the piano, when I'm writing songs for myself, I have much earlier in writing the musical record things myself in my own voice, because I want to hear how the parts are going to interact, and and the way things are now with sort of being able to record things on your computer, you can there are so many great
1: tools. It's sort of contrapuntal, isn't it? You think of what Wolfie does in the operas. He really goes for it in those ensembles, doesn't he? Everybody's having a go.
2: But in terms of videos, to answer your other question, I love to make music videos. It's one of my favorite things to do. And like I said, storytelling, it comes through. It's for me, it's just another avenue for creativity and for telling that story and expanding the sound world into the visual world. But yeah, I've made 3 music videos for this new album, and I made 3 for the first album as well. So,
0: and what I've seen is terrific. She has a Lewis Carroll sense of whimsical exploration, but so up to the wire in terms of how we live now, through a subtle sort of 70s interweaves we've been discovering. And this was Smith in conversation again in a little while. I thought we'd just cut across to the work of Stephen Oliver briefly. This is pure radio, but at the same time it's pure cinematic radio. It's the main theme from his adaptation for steam wireless 4 back in the day of The Lord of the Rings.

0: Lady Goldberry, Tom Bombadil, Gandalf and Bilbo Baggins on the night bus over the Brandywine Bridge to Bag End. Back with Nishla Smith now.
1: Just cutting back to the first album, Friends and Monsters, I'm curious, and I think I know, as a child of the 60s, what the monsters were, so to speak. Now, we can talk Morris Sendak here, but you were very much a perspicacious young woman. Was there, as it were, a post hoc fear of a hurricane, as Tim once put it? You're talking about in a wonderfully idyllic, playful youth, beautiful thing. But with the awareness that there's something a little darker.
2: Mm.
1: How did that hit you at the time? And I'm agog as to how eloquently you describe this and how bravely. Being incredibly melodious. I mean, the up is an earworm in my head now, as of 20 minutes.
2: Oh, that's so nice. I'm so glad to hear that. Well, yes, so Friends with Monsters, the album, like all my albums, has a story. So it starts... astute listeners will notice there are four interludes across the album: Twilight, Midnight, 3 a.m. and Dawn. So the album is set over one troubled night from dusk till dawn.
1: So we're into music theatre again, aren't we, in Mortimer?
2: I suppose so, yes, yeah. Mm. So I have always struggled to sleep, not because I'm anxious, although I guess sometimes I am, like anybody, but I've always been afraid of the dark from the time I was a child, and still in my memoir.
1: Pretty intense in Australia, I imagine, or indeed Malaysia, with the jungle lurking not far away and somebody having gone missing.
2: Yeah, exactly. So I think this idea of being afraid, and for a long time I really fought this fear and battled it. And then I think part of Friends with Monsters is realizing that the particular fears that a person has maybe are idiosyncratic and maybe are part of who they are. So there's a line in Friends with Monsters. It's like, I'm friends with monsters. They follow me around. They help me to get low when I'm not quite down and out. Mm. Friends with monsters. They help me feel unsafe, but I can't let them leave me. Oh no, I can't live without them now. So it's about accepting that those monsters are maybe part of you, and maybe if you took them away, you wouldn't know who you are anymore. Basically the album starts at twilight. It gets darker and deeper, and it gets most introspective around the 3 a.m. period. And then Up, the song you referenced, which is all joy, that happens in the dawn right at the end. And it's about the idea that even after one of these dark, sleepless nights, you can wake up in the morning and see the sun and think, be filled with kind of joy and hope for what might happen next.
1: I think the whole thing is replete with that. Just anecdotally, a number of people, and I am, as an old client of mine, the day job used to say, somnambulist, myself, I tend to wander around at night, sometimes on air, sometimes not. There is this unique state of consciousness that I think you encapsulate here and are clearly very, very familiar with. But there's been this outbreak of sleeplessness for which I think this album might be incredibly useful therapy in terms of being wakeful, but kind of that little bit more aware.
2: Yeah, I think the more you fight it, and anyone who struggled with sleep will know this, the more you fight it and start to panic about the fact that you can't sleep, that's that way ruin lies. Yeah,
1: and something sometimes is tapping on the shoulder saying, write me, or have a look at this, you know.
2: So I think sometimes we just have to embrace that in ourselves and be kind to ourselves.
1: Wonderful. Does that first album seem a way back now, in terms of, again, all the traveling cerebrally and physically you've been doing?
2: Yes, definitely. I mean, it was a beautiful time. It was sort of, Manchester at that time. That album came out in 2021. It was gorgeous, and we had such a beautiful tour with that album, and we recorded it in this residential studio. And it does all feel like a kind of gorgeous dream looking back at that. I think there are themes. You know, I didn't listen to the album again, the first album, for a really long time. Mm. And then about 6 months ago, in preparation for releasing the second one, I actually listened to the first one for the first time in years. And it's like looking back at an old friend, you know, an old version of yourself, because You know, well, it still rings true. I think we're such shape-shifting creatures, aren't we? And every day we're a different person. So I look back at her, you know, this version of myself from back then, and, you know, I try to look back at her kindly.
1: There's a bit of a sidebar here that I guess is now a bit archaic, but some of us of the male persuasion, we're not proud of this, could remember a time where people used to say, before Cleo Lane particularly, she's just the singer with the band, and actually creative control by women had been constantly tapping the scene on the shoulder. You have, well, you and your sisterhood have advanced this exponentially. I was talking to Trish Close last week. We're going to see her gig tonight. And here you have someone who's embarked on a PhD, which you have experientially an equivalent, I think. And the fact that we're now in a very changed world. Are you, if I say, are you happy with how that's turned out? I imagine you are. But how do you make, how do you sustain that, I suppose, really? So Trish was saying last weekend that we have to fight for our spaces. Are you aware of that too?
2: Definitely. I think, like, I think any woman or sort of any person who experiences barriers, and there are so many barriers still in the music industry, and especially in the jazz industry. Yes.
1: Have you? You said tendentiously?
2: Of course. Yeah. Yeah. I mean, you become sort of battle weary after a while. You know, there are constant sort of small interactions that you just learn to live with, and until you don't even notice them anymore. But and you know, and there are kind of bigger, more substantial things too. And
1: could you be a little more specific, possibly?
2: Yeah, I guess on those smaller things, there are constantly sort of sound engineers who.
1: Oh yes, that one.
2: The amount of times
1: they don't like brass sections either. In my living, yeah.
2: Yeah, you know, I've been told how to hold my microphone or how to cable up my. My mic cable, or kind of not listen to it, to the point where I ended up writing a very specific text back that I send out, which runs through a list of things that I would like to check, so that sometimes when you're in those situations where someone is quite, you know, holds a position of authority in that place.
1: Dare I say dinosaur-like? Yeah.
2: And it can be exhausting to constantly be sort of battling to be heard when you're just there to make music, and you want to do your actual job, which is to interpret the song, and so I've kind of,
1: and you're ready to crack on.
2: I've come up with some sort of strategies to deal with that, in terms of like just writing down and sending in advance, these are the things I'm going to want to run through in the sound check, and then it means that I can just revert to the list, and I don't have to be
1: it's assertive and helpful at the same time,
2: right? Yeah. Yeah. And then there have been some really bad situations. I've been followed home. I've had people
1: For God's sake, really?
2: Yeah, definitely. I was actually kidnapped in China last year. but these things happen, and they shouldn't. And
1: no.
2: I think, you know, we still have a long way to go to build a world that feels safe and equitable for all people. And I think that's something we do together. I mean, I have incredible colleagues who are very aware of things beyond their own sort of their own spheres. And I think we all have a responsibility to do that for each other, and to take care of each other, and to speak up when we see something that's not right.
1: Have these, I suppose it's an obvious question initially, but have some of these themes sort of percolated through into what you want to write about?
2: Yes and no. I think there definitely have been moments where I have written songs in direct response to kind of incidents or things that have happened.
1: Shooting from the hip, as it were.
2: Right. And also there's some sort of, there is a freedom in music, and sometimes you want to be free of the responsibility to write something. Sometimes you want to write for joy, or you want to write.
1: They go low, we go high, as Michelle Obama put it.
2: Yeah, I suppose that's it. Or that in a way it's almost and everyone's approach is different. And I think there are wonderful artists whose work is activism, and that is brilliant. But in a way for me, I think, I don't want to center the bad experiences I've had, because I don't want to give them any more of my time and attention.
1: You're not, forgive the label, an angry artist.
2: No, I think I'm more, I think I'm more, I like to live in my own imagination. And, you know, that has, you know, that's a weird and wonderful place.
0: Also, as you've heard, a very beautiful place. Another example of that, which we referenced at the beginning of that part of the conversation with Nicola Smith in a moment. She's also a part of our show tomorrow night between 9 and 11, wrapping the conversation for now. She's going to be at Morocco Bound in Wandsworth on the 5th of June. And we'll pray see what we said tonight, perhaps do a little bit more ahead of that. And I hope recall some of her excellent covers, isn't quite the word, really, reinterpretations, explorations of the jazz-mographical way of Blossom Dearie. I was going to go down that rabbit hole earlier, but now's the time. And in a few weeks' time, Morocco Bound, which is down in the new quarter of Wandsworth, just down Smuggler's Way towards the riverside there. Fascinating new good things opening up in the sort of the shadow of the Bram Quarter. Good stuff. Anyway, more in a moment, and I should mention at this juncture also tomorrow night we'll be talking songwriting with a recent old friend of this program, Fernanda Rabello e Silva, who, like Irvine Zhao and indeed Nicola Smith, keeps introducing new dimensions of their fantastic ambidextrous multitasking. And Fernanda has been working with the excellent Phronesis graduate Ivo Neem, who joins us in that conversation tomorrow night.
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0: As well as anticipating her new musical in development at the moment, we've been playing tracks from the brand new album from Nicola Smith. It's Late, I Think You Should Go Home Now, which is now available on Whirlwind Recordings. It'll also be available at Morocco Bound, no doubt, on the 5th. But do avail yourself of it in the meantime, and that's on all major platforms via Whirlwind. This is from her previous album, Friends and Monsters, the aforementioned Up, which was also a great animated movie with the venerable Ed Asner, if I remember rightly.

0: up.
1: The gentle, mellow ascendancy of Nishla Smith, archetypally there, up. And where was I going to go with that? Yes, indeed. There's a kind of a soaring of Judy Garland, Carly Simon, goodness knows what, stirred into Billie Holiday too, I think, also into an extraordinary gumbo. More from that good sort of piece of eggery tomorrow between 9 and 11, and on the 5th of June, as I say, at Morocco Bound and on this Dio album. That was from the first one, Prince with Monsters, my apologies. Now, coming back to Earth with a Bump, if I mention the name Charlie Puth, Luskarton comes over and sort of hides at the Nadgers, and we tread very, very carefully when we see a name like this. And before we push the delete button, we noticed the venerable Michael McDonald of Steely Dan and the Doobie Brothers involved in this, and I think there's room for improvement. It's called Love in Exile.

There's an interesting bit of zeitgeist. You think of Doobie Brothers and the extraordinary Minute by Minute. So pervasive, so wise. Kenny Loggins songwriting, Michael McDonald, and Charlie Puth, and no sign, apparently, of Conrad Pooh's and his dancing teeth, who seems to haunt Mr. Puth's proceedings in our part of the world. Anyway, Love and Exile, a new single from those three, in Puth's case, increasingly learned gentlemen. Now, Lakeisha Benjamin, the yin to the yang in that particular concept. The new album is called Bigente. This isn't the new single, this is the title track, just appearing as a scion of Barack Obama and Clark Terry, no less, at Den Bosch in the Netherlands on the 23rd of May. Sadly, that's as close as she's going to get to us, but she'll be around. Magenta, my people.

standing still, who were pushing forward, who were innovating. The first single, that was one of the album tracks that's come our way. It's called Flamekeeper, and the gentle burning of the flame now as we wind down from deep in the Saturday night. This is from Norway. It's De Sound, who've been going venerably since 93 and have won all kinds of plaudits, including the Norwegian equivalent of the Brits. This is called Unfold Me, and it features the wonderful vocals of Simone Eriksrud.

wonderful urbane busy piano from Japanese maven Hiromi there. Chris Potter duetting with on tenor with Lakeisha Benjamin's eloquent alto from the new album We Dream, which will be available on June 5th, actually the day of that excellent Barocco bound gig. And I sense a bit of pan-diasporal sisterhood going on here, because Lakeisha says she has admiration for artists who are not

0: That Kenny Loggins' Doobie Brothers sound from the late 70s, so pervasive, isn't it? Still going strong in Norway, Desound and Unfold Me, wonderful stuff. That's the new single. That's eased back the tempo. Let's go deeply jazz-mogrified and impressionistic now through, and it's so good to have him back on the block, the extraordinary Katie Tatum collaborating with Georgie Sweet, whose mysterious, slightly fey vocals pervade a couple of releases. We featured a couple of months ago. Before we get there, thank you again to Nishla Smith. A little bit more from her tomorrow night. And as I mentioned, Fabiana Rebelo e Silva from Brazil via New Cross in it. And Ivo Neem collaborating on a brace of new songs and lots of other things beside. First of a couple of conversations, at least, hopefully. Possibly La Manta with Trish Close's excellent partner in musical Non-Crime, Louise McGonigal, who featured on cello in the opening set last night. I could say so much about that, but that's on the Substack, and we'll see if that materializes tomorrow. Possibly Snugs and Lust Garden, and one or two other good things besides. So a packed program, as the two Rollies would say, but I'll leave you deeply into the night with Georgie Sweet and a reworking of her recent song, Become New, which is what I hope the gentle ministrations of the pre-dawn patrol bring you. Rob Stapleton here at 7, then Sunday Joy, the Smithsonian's Barclays Brunch, Jazz Box a bit later, and after DJ Cafecito, and Back of the Day, we'll be back with you at 9. So a warm and sonorous night with Georgie and Katie.
1: Yes, yes. Georgie Sweet. See me?